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1: Jonathan Thomas is the chairman, CEO, president of American Century Investments. He joined us yesterday. He played a round of golf with Steph Curry in the morning. So I started off the conversation by asking him what it's like playing with Steph.
13: Well, it's unbelievably exciting, and it's got to be the most intimidating guy to play with here, because the gallery that follows us around is absolutely gigantic. But, you know, he's, you know, obviously he's an amazing basketball player. He's definitely going to be in the hunt for the tournament here. And he's just so smooth and chill and zen-like. You know, when you watch him play basketball, it looks like he watches the game in slow motion. Same with golf. He's just smooth the whole time. So really a wonderful day, unbelievable competitor, and a real gentleman.
1: Okay. How many basketball questions did you ask?
13: You know, I figured he's kind of sick of them, so I asked a lot of a few basketball questions about career and salary and off-court earnings.
1: LeBron?
13: I wanted to ask that question, but I avoided it. I didn't want to put him in that spot.
1: Yeah, I know. And it feels like everybody wants to ask him that question.
13: Correct.
1: So he'll say to me, hey, great to see you, but I don't want to do an interview. And I'm like he does it in a nice way.
13: Yeah.
1: Like unassuming. And I go, oh, okay. But I still want to know, like, is he recruiting LeBron, where he thinks LeBron's going to go? See, I send you out there. You should have been getting on, you know, a reconnaissance mission.
13: To tell you the truth, there's two or three questions I did not ask because I know people are going to ask me. And I'm a bad liar, and everybody would know. So I'm better off just not knowing.
1: What was the brainchild for this tournament?
13: So John Miller started this thing back in the early 90s. We've been around for 37 years now. It was an unbelievable story. Even my first year, 21 years ago here, we used to have to hire people to stand in downtown Lake Tahoe, and we gave out free tickets to the event to try to get people to come and show up as fans and stand around. And then, I don't know if you heard this or not, but this was 2 years ago, we had to actually put perimeter security in charge because we had people tunneling underneath the fence. They brought shovels and they tunneled in because we sell out now for, you know, three of the four days.
1: Who kind of gets you uncomfortable, verklempt, like you get nervous around a celebrity? Last time it happened.
13: You know, there's just some big names. I look at all these guys, honestly. You know, Steph would be right up there at the top of somebody who I have amazing respect for. But at this stage of life, I'm just kind of pretty relaxed myself. Nobody's getting under my skin all that much. And the better they play, the better I play. So it was very helpful.
1: It felt like the white whale the last couple of years was getting Larry David to come to the event.
13: Yes.
1: Okay, he's here.
13: He is here.
1: Okay, is he going to stay here?
13: So I walked over with him this morning, and the first thing he says to me, I said, thanks for being here. He goes, who plays golf at 7:45 in the morning? I haven't played golf before 10 a.m. In 20 years. He goes, why don't you have later tee times? And I try to explain how we have it set up. My guess is we're going to get him today. Maybe he hangs around tomorrow, but I don't think we're going to get him in the tournament. I'd love to, but it's a lot of pressure out there.
1: I don't know if you know this, but Larry couldn't find his clubs today.
13: Okay.
1: We watched him for 30 minutes. It was like it was a Curb Your Enthusiasm episode. He's walking around. He cannot find his clubs. So I don't know if he's going to bring that up to anybody, but it was funny. It was just Larry is being Larry, and he couldn't find his clubs.
13: It's probably one more reason he probably won't stay for the weekend. I did watch him hit a few on the range, and it was really funny. It was right out of the, you know, Curb Your Enthusiasm. He hit it about 15 yards, and it goes like this. I'm like, okay. I mean, it was right out of one of the shows.
1: My guy, Marvin, started a chant last night. You know, you gave your State of the Union address to everybody, and you were talking about Team USA winning the gold medal. And Marvin started chanting USA. So just want to let you know, Marvin, if you'd like to take credit for it, I'm kind of paraphrasing here.
14: You're welcome. Just two words. 250 welcome. Years, America, they won the gold medal for the first time. When you said 46 years, I think all of us kind of looked at each other like, 46 years? Then they stood up and, you know, they started, you know, applauding. I was like, you know what? USA! USA!
13: I got a bad or a good feeling. It's going to be a hockey year. So today in the Celeb Am, the last I saw, Matthew Tkachuk is in first place. Brady's out here. Matthew said he's an amazing karaoke player. Joe from last year. And then while I haven't seen Matt Boldy play, everybody tells me he's like a plus two. So I think we're going to see a lot of hockey players on the leaderboard. And then funny stories. I don't know if you've heard the whole Tkachuk story, but I had a watch party at my house the day of the USA Olympic gold medal game. And they win, you know, I got like 20 people at the house. Everybody's jumping up and excited. My phone's ringing. And, you know, it's a lot of hockey friends. And then I look down, and one of them is Matthew Tkachuk. I'm like, oh, my God, you know, grab the phone, say, hey, man, what's going on? He goes, we just won. You know, he's so excited. I go, yeah, I know. I just saw it. We're celebrating. And he goes, I'm here with my brother Brady. I said, yeah. He goes, Brady would really love to play in the tournament. He literally just got the gold medal around his neck 30 minutes ago. And I said, look, on behalf of 330 million Americans you just made super proud right now, tell your brother he's welcome to come. So it's Brady's first year. I understand he's not a great golfer, but he's going to really light it up at karaoke tonight.
1: Jonathan Thomas, Chairman, CEO, President, American Century Investments. Before I let you go, just the charitable contributions. I think people sometimes forget what this tournament stands for and what it's meant to this community and other charities. So I'll give you the opportunity.
13: Thanks so much. So, first of all, we're an American Century Investments. We ran $350 billion, one of the larger asset managers in the country. The thing that really, and by that, we have mutual funds, ETFs, IRAs, and we help people for college, retirement, et cetera. But the thing that's really distinguishes us from all of our competitors is we direct over 40% of our profits each and every year to medical research, to the Stowers Institute for Medical Research. It's been about $2.2 billion with a B dollars that we've sent there. We support about 550 scientists working on 20 different cancer and other gene-based diseases. And then in addition to that, and this is just a platform for us to tell that story, in addition to that, we've raised a little bit over $8 million for local charities, local and national charities, that we distribute as well to the community here. You may have seen what we did over for Tim Wakefield a day or two ago. So it's really, it's just a perfect platform. It's the perfect place. The celebrities are amazing. The weather's perfect. And for us to tell our story, it's the eyes on this, I'm sure you know, right? We had 5 million viewers last year. There's 85,000 people on the course. And it's just a great, great springboard for us to tell the story.
1: Thank you again for letting us be part of it.
13: Yeah, thank you.
1: We appreciate it.
13: You guys always have the best studio. I don't know how you do this every year, but it's amazing. It's five times bigger than anything else. Thank you, guys. Thanks for having me.
1: Jonathan Thomas, CEO, American Century. Coming up, Nate Borghazzi and Austin Reeves. This meet Friday from Lake Tahoe, Dan and the Danettes, Dan Patrick Show. We will update the poll results. Also, the RecTech grills, ready to go. 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
1: We tend to convince ourselves that this is just the start.
0: The boys are on site in Lake Tahoe for the American Century Championship.
1: Kristen Pulisic said after the loss, hey, this is just the start. It's not. We get to the knockout round and then we get knocked out. The opposition is Mike Tyson.
2: The future of the sport for American soccer is very bright.
1: We keep starting at the same place. The other countries aren't going to go, let's let the United States catch up. That ain't happening. France is going to be dominating for quite some time.
0: Broadcasting from Lake Tahoe, this is Dan Patrick.
1: It's the final hour on this Meet Friday, final day here at Lake Tahoe. We'll talk to the Lakers guard, Austin Reeves. He's playing in the tournament. Nate Borghazzi, the great comedian, will stop by momentarily. We'll try to get some phone calls in here, 877-3DP-SHOW. It is a Meat Friday. The RecTech grills are fired up, and so are we. 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
3: Well, Dan, we've got smoked chicken green chili dip, party ribs, Texas Twinkies, and smoked prime rib.
1: 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Stat of the day is always brought to you by Panini America, the official trading cards of the program. Good morning if you're watching on Peacock. Thank you for downloading the app. Coming up this Sunday, Caitlin Clark and the Indiana Fever. They take on the Aces in Asia Wilson. WNBA on NBC and streaming on Peacock.

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3: 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It's a wonderful place to be on a Friday or any day, especially when there's, I don't know, some collegiate or pro sports wagering on your mind. Home away from home, Harris Cherokee, Cherokee, North Carolina. What a fun, fun place. Now, normally we've been sitting out in the Caesar Sportsbook, and we've been coming here since we cut the ribbon on this back in, gosh, March of 21, I believe. And out, that's fun. It's everything. You close your eyes. If you've never been to a sports book, it's what you see. In your mind, that's what. Then they have fan caves, which is the experience times like five. So I can't recommend enough. Get yourself over to Murphy, North Carolina, if you can. Valley River. Get yourself here to Cherokee. It's the OG, Harris Cherokee. And it's just a fun time, especially if you're talking sports, and that's what I am. We have a tremendous show today. It's mostly because of Heath Klein and his Rolodex to the stars. We have coming up, bottom of this hour, TJ Walker, BX Sports Radio. We're going to talk Wildcats with the transformation into more, I'll say, modern approach to offense. The rules basically give you like 17 points now. Like, if you're just out there functioning well, like, all right, and Kentucky scored 17, and they hadn't been doing that. It's been awful. So they'll have a more modern offense. We'll talk to TJ Walker again, Big X Sports Radio. Hour two, close personal friend of mine, Ty Richardson, ESPN Arkansas, the Morning Rush. And we've talked about, a lot of us know Arkansas' schedule because of Hunter Yurecek, the AD out there, and he was banging his shoe on the table about how unfair.

0: There it is. So, you know, when you're Arkansas, I mentioned this yesterday about Ohio State. Normally, I don't care about somebody was like, well, you know, that game's at Michigan State. I'm like, stop talking. If it's the Buckeyes, I don't care if it's in East Lansing. Play on the moon if you gravity, all that stuff. But I don't care where you play Michigan State most times. I look at the schedule with Arkansas. I care where the game is. I care what time the game is. So that's the current story because they hadn't started practicing yet. And Brian Silverfield hadn't really been in front of the media. He had that thing down at the beach in Destin, which is a lot of fun, but it's not media day. So good to catch up with Ty Richardson. Gosh, week and a half ahead of Tampa is where we'll be. So I'll see Ty down there as well. Connor O'Gara, the OG kickoff. Wonderful in the digital space. You know him from Saturday Down South. Now he has hung a shingle. Connor O'Gara will join us. The OG kickoff again podcast, and we'll talk all SEC and quarterbacks and Gunnar Stockton because everybody, it's like, who's the best, deepest, most responsible, safest, well-coached team in the SEC? Kirby and Georgia. And we all shout it out. Who's going to win a national championship? I don't know. Yeah, maybe Texas. Maybe. Would anybody call Texas the best coached team in the SEC? I wouldn't. Maybe LSU if they all come together. Would you say LSU wins a national championship this year? Would you say they're the most responsible and most advanced and safest and highest floor and most guarantees? And I wouldn't say that about Ole Miss and Pete Golding. I have no idea what he's going to do. So, yeah, Gunnar Stockton, anybody who, like, and I've been paying attention to it, and I've been one of them at times. I really like Kirby and his organization, and he's so on top of things, and he crosses and dots. What do you think about him in the playoffs? I like Ole Miss. I don't even know what that's about. Oh, it's about the quarterback. So we'll talk Gunnar Stockton and all things SEC with Connor because, Lord knows, Connor can do it. I said this is a local college football five alarm. I really do hope all of us, and I mean everywhere, are listening. If you get in the DeLorean, let's go back December 4th, 2024. Headline, not at like chucksdigitalbasement.com. This is a headline, Sports Illustrated. That's still a thing. December 4th, 2024. Ohio State's Ryan Day speaks out amid calls for firing. February 6, 2025, Ryan Day to receive new contract, become game's highest paid coach. Like, what happened in those 2 months? Well, he won a national championship is what happened. And if you go back, December 4th, that had been about a week to let that Michigan thing kind of marinate. And it didn't ease over the course of the next 4 or 5 days. It got angrier. To the point that he's talking to legitimate places about, Coach, we're a legitimate place. Would you talk to us about your future employment? 2 months later, $12.5 million a year becomes the game's highest paid coach. December 4th, I want Ryan, his mama, the dog, all the furniture. I want everything gone. 2 months later, you're the best in the game. Here's a new 8-year contract. Let's break him off. That, of course, after the national championship. And along the way, with a little less fanfare, sort of in the margins, we found out that Ohio State Athletics finished the year in the red, $37.7 million. They succeeded on the field. They got the title. Heck yeah. They lost $37.7 million in athletics. Now, it's a nonprofit, which means you can't profit, but you also can't lose. So you just kind of move budget around and you take from the reserve fund, etc. But if you're a nonprofit like Ohio State, if the money comes in, money's got to go out. And if there's nowhere to put it, you put it in the reserve fund so that when you have a year like this, you go, dang, 37.7? I mean, you know, you're not going to have Ryan Day washing dishes to pay the bill, so you go to the reserve fund. They lost 30, but at least Ohio State already had the title and had already spent the cash when they were like, hold it. We love the Natty. It's awesome. I don't think we can keep this up. We've done it already. It's happened. It's in the past. But even with a national championship, let's take a finer look at this, please. Now, LSU, if you hadn't seen, has sent out a letter to its 40 wealthiest donors, people who already give money. And they're calling them to a, it was previously secret, secret meeting at the governor's house, either August 3rd or August 5th. They're not sure yet. Keep in mind that this is really at the behest of the new president out there. This is Wade Roos, who came over from McNeese. And he's a finance, he's an economics, he's a money master. He's really good at the financial end of things. And so he's the new president of LSU, and the governor is helping organize it. But they're calling together their 40 wealthiest donors to a meeting at the governor's mansion. Now, when I just told you that Ohio State won a national championship, lost damn near $40 million, and then I tell you that LSU has called a secret meeting of the 40 wealthiest donors at the governor's house, what do you think the subject is? Hey, everybody, bring your checkbooks. That's what it is, right? No, it's more serious than that. Whoa, Chuck, how can it be more serious than that? It's more serious than asking your 40 wealthiest alums for money? Yes. They have pointed out in this letter, it's only about four paragraphs, pointed out in this letter, we're not asking for money this time. This meeting is serious. If it was normal times in Baton Rouge, financially for the athletics department, if it was normal times, then it would be, all right, let's get the rich people together and kind of, you know, shake the tree. If you're, could you imagine not being invited to this meeting? Like you're 41, you're like, I give a lot of money, and like you don't get to go to the meeting. But the 40 wealthiest do who give out the most cash, they're invited August 3rd or 5th. And it spells out blatantly, this is not an ask for money. Do not bring your wallets this time. This is a conversation about strategy and the future. And those folks are invited for input because, according to LSU, they want to announce a deal that is the first of its kind in college athletics. The number one thing, that, and that's their word, first of its kind. The number one wish I have for LSU at this point is it really is the first of its kind. Because if it's like what Utah's already done with private equity, if it's like the University of Utah Athletic Department has already done with, what's it called, the university investment model, then times are about to get way, way, way different in Baton Rouge. If you weren't paying attention, and it's Utah, they're big time, and they're a good program. They may be a great program, but I understand if you don't pay attention to them. I don't know. They kick off at like 9:45 for most of us, but they're a really, really good program. And BYU, I've talked about this, man. BYU, fat stacks. There's a chance. I don't know if this is true or not, but there are always like rumors and stories, allegations. They got a bunch of Howard Hughes' money. But, I mean, there's no limit to the money. All right? It's like Silicon Valley with snow. So BYU's got fat stacks. Utah's trying to compete with them and everybody else. And so they announced, I don't know, 6 months ago, Utah announced a private equity partner. And the rumor was an immediate investment of up to $500 million, not for their conference, for Utah. for that one athletic department. 500, 100 million right now and another 400 million chunked out over the next however long. All right, that got my attention, except it was just a rumor. If you did not see the details of this deal, one of the folks involved, the state auditor, has said that many of the future decisions regarding the private entity and the University of Utah, quote, may all occur behind closed doors and absent any public discussion or disclosure. Well, how much are they paying for this? We're not going to tell you. We are a public university, yes, but this is a private company, and we've created a private licensing company. It's called Crimson Brand Partners. And so the public, University of Utah, signed a deal with this investment company, and they created a private company. So the private company doesn't have to respond to anything from, I don't know, me or the paper or a taxpayer. Freedom of information? No, that's a private company. That's Crimson Brand Partners. No, that's the University of Utah. No, it was the University of Utah. And according to the state auditor, quote, many of the future decisions regarding the entity, the private company, may occur behind closed doors and absent any public discussion or disclosure. I hope for LSU fans, everybody's sake, that this truly is a first of its kind. Because if it's the second of its kind, and it's like this thing that happened out in Utah that we didn't pay attention to, if it's like that, oh, it ain't the first of its kind. Now, the want to create cash, I get it. But when you gather the, I've always talked about endowments. Endowments, you can't, it's not spendable money, certainly not on athletics, but it's a nice broad measurement of over the decades or even centuries how much your alums have kicked back that through investments and appreciation, blah, blah, blah. LSU's endowment's $1.24 billion. So they got some fat cats. It's not Vanderbilt's like $12 billion. But LSU, you can't spend it, but it just shows you the money's there. You're getting the 40 richest of those folks together and saying, yeah, we don't need your money. We actually need your ideas and just some troubleshooting and some fine-tuning. I really, really, really, really hope this is a, quote, first of its kind. That's their words. Because, again, if it's like Utah's, we just didn't pay attention because it was Utah. That is a really, really dangerous first step for LSU to take because unlike Ohio State, who actually has won the title, LSU hasn't even started their season yet, and they're already projected to lose millions of dollars. Like, at least it took Ohio State going, hell yeah, national champs, and oh, the bill, wow. And all right, well, we got to get serious now. LSU hadn't even won the title yet. And they're already projecting to lose, I don't know, $30, $40 million. Yikers. All right, we're going to take a quick break, and we will jump into a live Mayor Cherokee. That's next.
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1: It's a Friday in July and college football. Oh, I see it. It's just around the corner. It's right there. I saw it peeking. Chuck Oliver Show broadcasting live from Harris Cherokee. I suggest you join me. Some of you in the network, you could be here before this show is over. The rest of you, make your plans. HarrisCherokee.com. We got guests coming up and they're wonderful because that's what Heath Line does. Ross Dellinger, I believe he had it first. I saw my good friend Matt Moscona as well, and he had the deep dive on it. He hangs out with the president of LSU some. Wade Roos. That's not nothing. So you get the inside scoop there. But here is the letter that was sent to the 40 wealthiest folks who already give. Very short. College athletics at a financial crossroads. We're feeling it every day at LSU. And this is from one of them. This is from one of the 40 wealthy folk. As someone who has contributed generously to our athletic programs to keep them operational, not to sustain greatness, to keep them operational. You know how unsustainable the budget of the athletic department looks and how hard. This is Tiger Athletic Foundation, letters from them to the wealthy folks. How hard the Tiger Athletic Foundation has worked with our donors to assist. Governor Landry has supported President Roos. He believes Wade's an innovator, blah, blah, blah, especially economics, financing, and revenue. We talked about that. Monday, August 3rd or Wednesday, August 5th, you will get the first look at an alternative revenue-generating opportunity for LSU athletics that is the first of its kind nationally. Boy, you better hope. And could quite possibly change the future of college sports in America. Let me be clear. This is not an ask for money. It's not a fundraiser. It's informational. This is a conversation about the future of LSU athletics, et cetera, et cetera. It's very serious. We're all LSU. Hope to see you soon. And the letter concludes. I've never received any letter like that. I don't believe that my checkbook or my input is required at that level. But for these folks, like, it just shows you how serious and not only the situation is, but how serious LSU, what they're considering in response to this. So I don't criticize them. It's kind of a shocking look. It's a sobering look from LSU. I just think they're first. I think they're first to be so blatant and transparent at this level. So yes, very sobering to get this, but I hope it's something that everybody everywhere is paying attention to. What's going on, Heath?
2: Yeah, you know, it's funny, Chuck, because I actually got a thing from LSU talking about some kind of meetings or something like that, and it was $3,000 or $5,000 to attend. So it was a tough call on whether I should go or not, but in the end, I decided not to. I'm not joking about that, by the way. That really happened. I got that email.
1: You bought tickets from them last year, didn't you?
2: Correct. I bought tickets to the Louisiana Tech game, so therefore...
1: Oh, Heath!
2: Now I'm,
1: you're in the system, brother.
2: I'm a secret possible source of revenue for LSU, but...
1: Wait a minute. So you pay, I don't know, like $75 a ticket for Louisiana Tech Ducats last year, and they think that, all right, now let's push him for $3,000 or $5,000.
2: Maybe I want to come off $3,000 or $5,000 to help the Tigers out. I work in radio, so the answer is no. even if the alma mater sent me something, even if Colorado sent me something, no and no and no. If you're asking for anything that's four
1: awesome.
2: Figures, I assure you I am not going to be able to help. But, Chuck, maybe if I win a big money Yahoo Fantasy Football League, maybe then I'll be able to help. I don't know if you've seen it or not. This feels like it's in the audience interest. I know it's going to probably be in the Chuck Oliver interest. Yahoo announcing yesterday they're going to have college fantasy football this year. And the only deal that is important to know about it that's kind of unique is that it's only for the Power Conference teams in Notre Dame. So you can't go and find the next Ahmad Hardy at Louisiana Monroe and ride him to glory. You got to keep it within the power conferences. You can potentially start two quarterbacks. You also get to draft a team offense, an entire team offensive performance. I am not normally a fantasy football guy, Chuck, just in general, but you love all these kind of computer games and things like that. Will you be playing college fantasy football this year now that it is available to you from the folks at Yahoo?
1: If it's as straightforward as you present, probably I will have one team in it. I don't understand having like seven or eight teams, and some guys do that, some ladies as well. But I would. This sounds like something, if, like I said, if it's as straightforward as what you just said, yeah.
2: They're hoping that because they're keeping it to the power conferences and whatnot, that it can kind of connect with a different fan base than would the hardcore people who would know who that tailback at Louisiana Monroe is. We'll see if they're right. It would boost awareness of the sport if there was more fantasy presence. There are some people that the reason they're in the NFL is as much about fantasy football as it is about any one team. So for college, this might actually be a good thing.
1: Yeah, and honestly, that's 100% my angle, is it would force me to pay attention to maybe another six or seven games each week.
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1: It is Friday. Wrapping up the week on the Chuck Oliver Show. Same way we started the week, middle of the week, I don't know, 3 months from now, last year. We talk college football. We do it every single day. Around the calendar, have since 2014, and it's a wonderful existence. Thank you all for making that true. We got Kentucky football talk coming up. Always love talking with TJ Walker, Big X Sports Radio. He knows what it's about, so we're going to have him on in just a minute. And one thing I want to talk with him about, we were had LSU conversation earlier about, I just think they're the first to be so blatant with this fundraising secret meeting, and it's probably going to be a private equity version. Kentucky football did the hardest thing possible. They became the story in the Southeastern Conference during May. It was the announcement that Kentucky had sold rights to Commonwealth Stadium to Kroger, and among other specifics, there would now be two shopping carts in the Kroger logo on the field. On the field at an SEC stadium. Now, they get about $2 million a year for that, and we all... I didn't even go there, and I was like, that's horrible. It's not my field. And I was like, you got to be kidding. They were clutching the pearls all around the conference. Turns out Kentucky was just first. Bully for them. And now the same thing with LSU. Oh, tough times in Baton Rouge. Well, maybe they're like Kentucky. They're just going to be the first one being this blatant with it. Bring on right now. We got a lot to talk about from Big X Sports Radio. He knows what it's about when it comes to the Cats. It's TJ Walker. What's up, friend?
2: Not much. Happy Friday. How are you?
1: Oh, I'm doing good. Can you remember? It's been 9 years ago. It was 2017 when that happened, and we were so precious. Can you remember all the folks saying, my God, Kentucky, how embarrassed you should be? And now I look back and go, yeah, that's $2 billion a year that I wasn't getting. That was the story in the middle of an offseason in the Southeastern Conference.
2: Yes, it was up here as well when that happened, and I remember it went from Commonwealth Stadium, which a lot of people still call it that, to Kroger Field, and people were all up in arms about it. But you had to see where this was all going back then, and then also Kentucky's biggest rival, Louisville. They brand out everything, and they always have, and it was kind of interesting that UK really for the longest time did not do that. But you're right, around 2017, they did big renovations to Kroger Field. They changed the name to Kroger Field, and you're right, they put the little shopping carts on the field. But fans have gotten used to it now. Some people still call it Commonwealth Stadium, but yeah, you see it everywhere. Now it's more rare if you don't have a stadium
1: Absolutely. That's
2: named after something or something on the field. That's unique in college athletics these days.
1: Yeah, my grandfather called the Dodgers Brooklyn until he passed, so I mean, it's old habits, I suppose. Talking with TJ Walker, Big X Sports Radio. All right, let's talk about where some of that money goes. Kenny Minchie. It has been a little bit of an EKG as far as transfer quarterbacks for Kentucky football. What about this one? Because there's pretty universal praise for him, especially at his previous stop.
2: Yeah, people around Lexington are really excited about him, and it sort of, and I know I've talked to you previously, but it sort of feels like UK's ceiling is as high as Kenny Minchie's ceiling is. If he can be one of the top half quarterbacks in the SEC, that probably will be an additional win or two for UK, which means you're probably beating somebody maybe you shouldn't beat on the schedule. And then if he ends up being bottom half of the SEC or maybe not even top 12, then it's realistic to think that UK has a pretty brutal year as he figures things out. It's just how ready is he going to be being the starter in the SEC, ready to go? Obviously, Notre Dame spoke very highly of him, said that he nearly won the job last year.
1: Yep.
2: But just finished short of it and was the backup. If that is the case, then he should be ready to rock and roll, and that could make this UK offense under Will Stein rather electric in year one. But if he has some growing pains, they've got Alabama in week two, so there's real no time to hide him or let him figure things out. So we'll find out pretty early on.
1: Yeah, you're exactly right. They open with an FCS team, and then it's Bama, and then road trip to Texas A&M. That was not how Stoops normally, like the Racers were supposed to come in. There was supposed to be another FCS team, maybe. What about this start to the season? And Will Stein with a whole new approach to everything. That caught my eye.
2: Yeah, you're right. Stoops, you built up some goodwill in Lexington in September and the many of the Stoops years, because you would have some of your easiest games. You'd have a 3-0, 4-0 record. Maybe you'd have one SEC win sprinkled in there somewhere. You finish September thinking, all right, maybe UK's got a chance. Not the case anymore with the SEC expanding and the schedule being as difficult as it is for UK. They have a throwaway game against Youngstown State to start. That'll be a fun moment for Will Stein, just being able to he grew up going to games at Kroger Field or Commonwealth Stadium. There I go. At Commonwealth Stadium, he can point out the section and the seat that he sat in as a kid and all the games that he went to. He's got very fond memories. So it'll be cool for him to at least game number one as the UK football head coach to likely be able to get an easy win against a Youngstown State team. And then, as you mentioned, Alabama week two. I actually think it's a cool moment for Will Stein and the UK football program, because there's not going to be a great deal of tape on Stein as a head coach, on UK as a team, as Minshew as a quarterback. If there is ever a time to maybe get Alabama in Lexington, which I think UK has only beaten Alabama maybe twice in program history, maybe once only in Lexington. I could be wrong about that. It ain't a good history for UK, as nobody would be surprised to learn that. But it's going to be kind of a mystery Wildcat team with a mystery head coach, and there's some pressure on DeBoer in Alabama. So that's a good spot, I actually think, for UK in week two. Yeah, maybe you'd like a few more cupcake games, but that'd be a lot more tape on your team for the other teams to be able to figure out. Texas A&M week three, there's really no there's no icing on that cake. That's just going to be a tough one. That's going to be a brutal one. We'll see. Good defense. But we'll see what's in store for Kentucky. You didn't get South Alabama to lick some of your wounds. Worst case scenario, you're 2-2 after that before you go to a pretty pivotal South Carolina game. And I won't go game by game by the schedule, but that one in Columbia where Kentucky up until recently had been more than competitive, won their more fair share of games, but that series has turned a little bit. That will probably be the deciding factor for Kentucky fans there on October 3rd. If you can upset South Carolina and Columbia, then the next week with LSU coming to town, and then when Kentucky makes their first trip to Norman to take on Oklahoma, those games will be very, very well attended by Kentucky fans, whether at home or on the road, and watched, and it'll feel like the program maybe is a little ahead of schedule. You lose to South Carolina, not the end of the world, but people may say, all right, folks, you know, we knew year one was going to be difficult. Let's just play for pride now. Let's try to get four wins. Let's try to upset somebody, win the Governor's Cup at the end of the year against Louisville. So that South Carolina one will probably be a big turning point, unless they upset Alabama, in which case fans will be head over heels, heels over head, just pumped up for Will Stein's first year in Lexington, which people are talking about. They're really excited about it. You're right. It kind of won the storylines here in Lexington and in Kentucky throughout the spring, which is rare, and especially with the recruiting wins they've had. So he's off to a great start, but he hasn't coached a game yet. He'll be the first one to tell you that.
3: So it's so much fun to talk quarterbacks, the shiny, sparkly stuff, and we've done that. And I want to ask you about C.J. Baxter next and some of the transfer receivers, et cetera. But I can't. I need to ask you about Lance Hurd, because that's a kid who was a five-star high school recruit. He's already been made a priority from two, like, blue-chip, like, heritage SEC programs, LSU and Tennessee. And Will Stein went into the portal and started snatching up linemen left and right, and he got Lance Hurd, and that was a priority. Tell me what Coach Stein, the staff, thinks they may have in Lance Hurd.
2: Well, I haven't directly spoken with them about Lance Hurd, but that unit overall is getting high praised, and outside of maybe the quarterback position, that's where they've spent the bulk of their money. Obviously, probably more than the quarterback position when you accumulate it all together. But Will Stein's no dummy. To be able to win in this conference, you've got to be able to win up front. To be able to go to the college football playoff and do good things, you have to be able to win up front. So that's where they prioritize. Actually, Hurd, the voice of the Wildcats, did an interview with Colton Price, the center who came over from Baylor, and he was one of the best centers, if not the best center, in the Big 12 last year. He was talking about how this is as close of a unit that he's been around, and I found that interesting because most of these guys have been around each other for half of a year, 6 months, assuming they got into camp around January. or December. So I found that to be surprising. They talked about this is always a bit of a shocker to me, how they go to each other's houses, which, like, you know, back in the day, they'd go to the dorms or they'd go to the campus kitchen or something like that. But now in the NIL era, they can buy houses or rent houses at the places that they're at. But the linemen will go to each other's houses and they grill steaks, and that that unit is as strongly bonded as one that he's ever been a part of. So I thought that's good to hear. So I can't speak directly on Lance Hurd specifically, but that entire unit I know is pretty close-knit, and it should be, I would think, the strength of the team. Again, Minshew's a big wild card. He could end up being great, and like I said, it raised the ceiling for the team. But I think Will Stein said, at minimum, you know, we'll take some chances at quarterback, we'll take some chances at wide receiver and at running back, but we're going to have a stable and dominant and physical offensive line. And according to all the experts, it seems like he's done that.
3: Yeah, anybody who watched Baylor over like the last 3 years, you've seen Price play center. Like, that guy he's played a lot of football out there, and a veteran. They made a priority as well. Final thing for you, we were talking money, and I hate to do it, but at LSU, they had a weird balance because I think the revenue share percentage that everybody was assuming for an SEC program was going to be like $15 million, and they announced $13.5 million out of their rev share. Obviously, they went way past that, but I was like, oh, you can't do that at LSU. At Kentucky, you can't jip basketball. Like, they have another competing interest as well. Will Stein signed on. I'm sure he was like everybody else and wanted to know about commitment and money and name, image, likeness and all that. What's the general financial approach right now from LSU and its donors?
2: Well,
3: I mean, from Kentucky.
2: Yeah, well, Kentucky's going through an interesting time right now, replacing the longest tenured athletic director in the conference, Mitch Barnhart. His last day was the end of June or July 1st or whenever it was. And now Jay Batt coming down from Michigan State, he will start later this month and become the official athletic director. And all the talk in Kentucky with replacing Mitch Barnhart was, are you going to go more and Mitch Barnhart was as traditional athletic director as it gets. Are you going to stick with that and go somebody who's kind of traditional? I'm going to hire people. I'm going to make the right hires. They're going to win. And then the cash will come in when we're winning. Are you going to go with a new era hire and go with somebody that's got more of a financial fundraising background? And they even kicked around the idea of having two athletic directors, which is hilarious to me, and I'm thankful that they didn't go that direction. But they actually did. They said, all right, we're going to have one person deal with the NIL and the fundraising, and then we'll have one person just go with the hiring. And of course, that wouldn't have worked out if they decided to do that, and ultimately they did not. And they lean more towards the fundraising aspect. Bat from Michigan State, his whole background is fundraising. Oh, everything he's done has been on that side of things. So they ultimately decided, we need somebody that's going to be able to come in here and get money within the program. And now Bat has met with UK media once, and he said, well, the best way, and Will Stein has said something similar, the best way to get money into the program or money into the entire athletic facility is to win. People want to see winners. You get more money if you win. So he's still going to be insanely competitive, but it's very clear in this new era of college athletics that fundraising, getting money in the program, finding ways to get can we put more patches on the jerseys, can we get any more patches on the field or the court? Now there's a tradition aspect with that people get a little touchy about, but that will be the new athletic director's job, to be able to find ways to make them happy but also get money in so you can put together the best teams possible. So yeah, it's definitely going to be NIL driven, and I think the fact that Kentucky, which again kind of traditional in the athletic realm, afraid to take chances, if you will, with Mitch Barnhart, they're changing things. And if Kentucky's changing things, that probably means everybody else is doing something similar as well.
3: You want to know about Kentucky? Consume this man. TJ Walker, Big X Sports Radio. Appreciate you, brother.
2: I appreciate you. All have a great weekend.
3: All right, TJ, again, always on the know up yonder. Vegas has got him at 4.5 wins this year. And it's just a ferociously competitive environment in this conference, and everything is new. Everything, I believe, will be better. But everything is new at Kentucky. So in this conference with that schedule and, oh, yeah, look, an extra SEC game. We'd always talked about, you know, Stoops, and TJ kind of put it really well there. Said, yeah, a lot of goodwill built up through a 3-0 start or a 4-0 start. But it was FCS. It was overmatched. G5, it would be like Murray State, Southern Miss. They would build up. They would schedule some likely wins and almost always get them. But it wasn't real and it wasn't sustainable. And so they'll be better. I don't know if the record's going to reflect it because suddenly we added a ninth game. This is the Big Ten. Maybe I'll give them credit for having the bells to do this, but it was, we play nine. You need to play nine. You need to play nine. You need, and Greg Sankey's like, it worked for us. All right, we'll play nine. We need 24. We need 24 in the playoffs. If going to nine games in the conference isn't going to get you anything, I don't know. You may encourage the SEC to go back to eight. So be careful what you do. But the ninth game is here for this season. And for programs like Kentucky that used to schedule in September and get off to that really goodwill start, it's a lot more difficult to take care of that now. You lost 25% of your non-conference opponents last year. So that's what it is. You have one fewer to schedule, and they're going to give you something in the SEC. And if you're Kentucky, you know it's going to be an uphill battle. All right, short break, and we will continue next.
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1: We learned a lot, and I think we made some adjustments in who we brought in, and then, you know, obviously had another roster flip this year. But I feel so much more comfortable because we had everybody but four or five guys here throughout the whole spring, and we just look more athletic. Obviously, the culture's already set in there, so I expect this to be a lot better.
2: It would surprise me if they're not. Part of it is because West Virginia was so just hard to watch bad last year. Lose games, it's year one, we're resetting a lot of systems, etc. And he didn't really have a quarterback. But we're resetting things, so I get it. But I think I said yesterday, five of their losses were by double digits. I know, it's by at least 14, at least two touchdowns. So they were losing, and it was year one. There were a lot of systems getting reset, but it looked bad in the interim. So he has a lot of talent imported, and just like everyone else, he has a couple of. Do you remember Max Brown at Florida? So long ago, like, he's still in college football. He's there now. So he's an option. There's like four guys there that you may recognize the names of. But it is a winnable conference. I just don't know winnable by West Virginia. What's swinging, Heath?
3: All right, Chuck. So speaking of the Big 12, obviously, was over there the last couple of days. The Big 12 does not do a preseason poll. ACC and SEC, we will get a preseason poll that's done by media members at the events. Big Ten has not done one historically. The Cleveland Plain Dealer does their own with, I think, 30 voters. But the Big 12 last year, with great fanfare, said, that's it. We're getting rid of the preseason poll because we think that some of our programs were hurt because they were perceived to be, you know, not good in the preseason poll. So we got rid of the preseason poll. Sure.
2: Did they talk to the coaches and the media as well?
3: Yeah, they
2: to get rid of those or to
3: Well, that's the whole thing. Just like the Big Ten has never had one, but the Cleveland Plain Dealer just does one anyway. This year, Brett McMurphy of On3 put together the coaches' version of the preseason poll. And what's interesting is Texas Tech did not get the most votes, Chuck. The preseason poll coaches' pick, according to Brett, is BYU, followed by Texas Tech, and then Utah and Houston after them. But BYU, again, it's a program that Kalani Sitake seems like a great fit for that program, and, you know, he got a little interest from Penn State, but in general, I don't know that Kalani Sitake has ever really been a high-profile persona that much outside of the BYU footprint, and because he's a defensive coach, I don't know that people associate them with a particular kind of whiz-bang style of football or anything like that, but there's reason to believe Bear Bachmeier could make another big step this year as a quarterback, and they've been steadily and consistently a solid program. They just weren't as good as Texas Tech last year. I thought it was interesting that the coaches, obviously the coaches know what they think of things, that Texas Tech perceives itself as being this giant in a conference that otherwise is a group of ants looking up to the mighty Texas Tech Colossus, and the coaches looked around and said, nah, I think Provo's got a better game this year.
2: Yeah, they've also got the fattest stacks alongside Texas Tech. Yeah, you know, I was mentioning earlier LSU and their donors, like the Canes chicken finger guy. I have to imagine that he's on that list of 40. And I saw that he's worth estimate. This is Bloomberg and Forbes said he's worth an estimated $21 or $22 billion. He looks at Cody Campbell and says, "Go give me a five piece. All right, an extra sauce." To Cody Campbell's money. He doesn't care about that. Like, he's got as fat a stacks as anybody. And so BYU has a lot of folks. And so, yeah, you're purchasing your way to the top of the conference. It surprises me. I'm not shocked by it, though. Like I said, I think Texas, that's a reflection of quarterback, I would have to imagine. Maybe it's some personal bias, but if that was put aside, it would have to be, hey, Will Hammond, is he back? How's he going to play? I don't know. I agree with you. Bear Bachmeier, there's a lot of potential there. That also, it was a fun watch. It wasn't a flawless watch last year with Bachmeier.
3: No, but again, they got thrown into having to put him out there unexpectedly because the Retzlaff situation. And so one thing we know about them is they're old. They're always going to be old. And that's one of the ways to win in college football right now is be older. And Kurt Cignetti's made no secret of the idea that Indiana is going to continue to focus on having guys that are fourth and fifth year players as a priority. Well, BYU, thanks to religious missions, has always been historically older than most programs in the sport. So maybe that's part of why the coaches like him as much as they do. I did just think that was an interesting little thing that they came with. Also, just quickly, Colton Nussmeier officially has had his appeal to play a senior season denied, loses a 4-1 vote. That means that Georgia quarterback commitment can't play his senior season at Ryan High School in Denton, Texas. Chuck, it wouldn't shock me at all if maybe he just shows up in Athens now. If you can't play your senior year, I'm sure he'd love to go to prom and everything. But I would not be surprised if he could finish off his academics in a hurry somehow in the summer.
2: Oh, joint enrollment.
3: If he turns up at Georgia. Wouldn't surprise me a bit.
2: Yeah, you can do joint enrollment. That's the thing that even like regular students can do. You just show up a semester earlier than most football recruits.
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2: South. 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
3: It is hour two, Chuck Oliver Show. We're talking college football on a Friday, live from Harris Cherokee in Cherokee, North Carolina. It's a wonderful visit, and it's an easy visit. Wherever you are, I don't know, like get a map of the southeast-ish part of the United States. Scatter chicken feet on it. Like, basically, that's going to be wherever it lands, that's where we got an affiliate. You can be right here in Cherokee. I mean, just a few hours. Maybe even less than that. If you want to go to Western North Carolina, that's Murphy, that's Valley River. Both places is what you would love about a great joint like Harris, as well as the ability now, the ability in North Carolina to wager on pro or collegiate sports. You walk to the window, you got kiosks, it's got fan caves, which are wonderful. So just it's a big time experience, and you can get in your car. You don't have to fly anywhere. So HarrisCherokee.com. Talking college football, and the big news of the day, LSU has decided to be blatant about it, and they have called a special meeting, private meeting, of their 40 richest donors, folks who have donated them enough and the most, to say, we don't want your money right now. We want your attendance. And it is at the governor's mansion for an information/strategy session. Now, they call this a first of its kind revenue generating model, first of its kind, that could change all of college sports. That second part, I hope is true. That first part, I really hope is true. Because if this is already something we've seen happen, and I mentioned the Utah deal earlier, where the Utah state auditor has said, yes, most of the future meetings will happen behind closed doors with no public disclosure or discourse. Huh? Yeah, it's a private company now. Well, no, it's a public university like LSU. Yes, but they formed a private company with this investment partner, Crimson Brands. And so that's where Utah, all their licensing. So what do they have? They have Utah's merchandising rights, the interlocked use, media rights, this, that, and the third, to try to get their money back. Well, how much money? Well, we're not going to tell you. What? Well, what are the payback terms? We're not going to tell you that either. That they're on the record by saying that, by the way. University president, we understand your interest in things like this. And at some point, we may get around. I'm not making this up. At some point, we may get around to telling you. But right now, we're not going to tell you how much money we received, what we're spending it on, or what the payback terms are. And they don't have to. That's where the state auditor came in. Said, no, they really don't have to. Going forward, the public University of Utah, yeah, they can do everything behind closed doors for an undetermined amount of money, and you really don't know how they're paying it back.

0: So that's at Utah. I trust that at LSU, if you don't know, Wade Roos, the new president, came over from McNeese, and he is a financial whisperer. It's not just shaking the tree and getting wallets to fall out. That's part of it. But we're talking about Jay Batt. Jay Batt was the man behind the man behind the man in Tuscaloosa. He was one of the big fundraisers in Tuscaloosa, and that's why Georgia Tech said, "We'll take him." And they borrowed Jay Batt. He was in town for a little while. Then he went to Michigan State and did so well at a place where it's really difficult to do well. An SEC team's like, all right, we'll take him back. So, yes, part of this is fundraising. Part of this, though, is the future of your program and, according to LSU, all of college sports. Here's what I think. The speculation is out there. We won't know until at least after the meeting, and maybe it'll take some time after that. But, I mean, 40 people can't keep quiet, can they? Like, you could have the governor. I don't think the governor can keep quiet. Jeff Landry? I think he'll spill. All right, everybody, we agree to keep this quiet. I think he busts the door open yelling out details. But 40 people will not keep quiet, especially 40 powerful people who all probably didn't get their way. And I don't know if you're one of LSU's, if you're the chicken finger guy, worth $21 to $22 billion. You know what? I'll rest on the low estimate. Bloomberg says he's $21 billion. I'll go with you. Because Forbes said, no, $22 billion worth of chicken fingers. That guy is not used to hearing no. And he also isn't personally in a financial crunch. And he doesn't publicly lose every Saturday to, like, Guthrie's or Zaxby's. LSU wins or loses in front of a whole bunch of people every Saturday, and we all know about it. This guy? Todd Graves? No. Every day is New Year's Eve for him. Every day, personally. So he will make wise financial decisions. And so I'm just using him as an example. I'd never met the guy. But this is the kind of fella, because, by the way, he owns like 90% of the company still. They franchised out. He still owns like 90% of the company. So he's still in charge. And a company that has kaboomed the way that has, so much success. Dropping fries, that's like, you know, 30% of his success. A company like that, that is still so much privately owned by the one guy and has that kind of success and no debt and all that, he's used to doing things through, he crosses and dots. If this deal does not do that, if this deal is sketchy, shady, murky, if there's any fiber of, well, we're not going to tell you how much or what the payback terms are, I think someone in the room, maybe a business owner worth $21 billion who still owns 90% of a franchised business. My God, how do you even do that? I think someone of business acumen will raise his hand or her hand and go, hold it, but lose the vote or the input or, well, it's already done, we signed it. And so that person, well, they go public because they ain't used to hearing no. Especially if you're the most successful person in the room. So we'll find out what the details are. We just hadn't found out yet. And it's because billionaires aren't used to hearing no. I can promise you that. So that's what's going on in Baton Rouge. What's swinging, Heath?
1: All right. So, Chuck, the ESPN preseason version of the FPI has come out.
0: That's the silliest thing I've ever. Go ahead. They invented this.
1: They do. They have their stats, and they put it together. It's interesting, to put it mildly.
0: That's a word?
1: It's interesting. I will say some of the things that they've got do attract your attention, because I assume they're based on something. I mean, ESPN's not in the business of trying to look dumb, so I assume that it is based on something. And, yeah, you look at the start, and it's like, okay, Ohio State's 1, Texas 2, Notre Dame, Oregon, Georgia, all right, Indiana, Miami, Alabama, LSU, Texas Tech. Like, okay, well, you know, nothing there that seems wildly out of kilter at the beginning. It's when you get a little bit deeper into it and Penn State shows up at 17, you say, really? Okay. Then you got Florida 18 ahead of Clemson, which has raised some eyebrows in the upstate there that, hey, wait a minute now. We might not be what we were, but are we really behind a team that's, you know, been pretty bad the last year or so? Then you get to 23, and Chuck, just like the numbers for Phil Steele tell him, somehow South Carolina is a top 20 team. They got South Carolina at 23.
0: So happy for Shane.
1: That's interesting. And then you get to 28, and there's FSU ahead of Vanderbilt. And Vanderbilt's got to be saying, wait a minute. Sure, we lost Pavia. How the heck do we find ourselves behind FSU right now? So, again, it's I don't know what it means. I don't think it means a ton, but at the same time, they do have this number formula that exists for something, so maybe there's a couple of teams here we're all kind of in the dark on, I guess. Maybe.
0: It's the Football Power Index, right?
1: Yeah.
0: Okay.
1: And I think it's percentage index or something.
0: Or percentage, okay. Oh, that's right. It is percentage, and that's part of their definition. If you don't know this, this is an ESPN proprietary thing. They also invented the total QBR, didn't they?
1: Correct.
0: Okay. This is an ESPN-invented thing. And it got a lot of attention. Heath, you may remember this. Didn't Baker go up to CBUS and plant the flag?
1: Yep.
0: Okay. The next day, this was a regular season game. Oklahoma beat Ohio State. The next day, the updated FBI had Ohio State ahead of Oklahoma. And everybody's like, what? It is the percentage, the likelihood, the chance that you win all of the remaining games on your schedule. Like, that's how they're basically ranking these teams. It is a weird, weird thing that there is so much every year where even just a casual fan can look at it and go, oh, I don't get this. The way you put it was perfect. You said, I'm sure it reflects something, but it's hard to figure what.
1: Yeah, it's a puzzle. One thing it does reflect, though, Chuck, is the SEC is loaded on the schedules, man. Out of the top 10, the only team in the top 10 that doesn't have an SEC schedule is Ohio State, and that's, of course, with Texas on the road as part of their schedule. Everybody else in the top 10, in fact, everybody else in the top 15 is an SEC team.
0: Yeah, it's just, it is a lot of respect for the roster if you just drop it into a fishbowl by itself. All right, we're going to take a quick break, and we will continue next.
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0: It's always college football time in the South. 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
1: Everything that man told you is true. So let's follow through on it. It's Chuck Oliver Show, 9 states, 71 sticks. It is a wonderful, wonderful existence. Our next guest, oh, he's the lady's choice for college football conversation. Flowing locks. I'll see him at SEC Media Days coming up in a couple of weeks. Good friend of mine from ESPN Arkansas. From the Morning Rush, it's Ty Richardson. What's up, brother?
2: Hey, man. Hey, I think I'm finally going to convince you to go karaoke on Wednesday night. I know I've been trying for years, but I think this might be the year.
1: Yeah, this is Heath Klein's hometown, so he is absolutely going to try to pry me away from the facility. We'll see if that works. Let's talk a little Arkansas and the SEC Media Days. Preview for everyone else, because you've been around Ryan Silverfield, at least, you know, the past few months. What is his performance at SEC Media Day is going to be? Because you can be good or bad at it. We've seen coaches do that. I saw Brett Yormark do a bad job, and he's the conference commissioner the other day. What are you expecting from Ryan Silverfield in this environment?
2: That was quite an interaction about tortillas and Texas Tech, wasn't
1: it? Oh, my gosh.
2: That was funny. I think for Coach Silverfield, he's going to have like a cheesy opening, and he's going to talk about being all in and stuff like that. You can tell he's excited. This will be the biggest stage he's ever been on. Like, you don't have this in assistant coach in the NFL. You don't have this at Memphis and the American Athletic, even if they have media days. Like, the attention that's going to be paid to him, not only by Razorback fans, but every washing cycle that you go through, the washing machine that you go through during SEC media days. We get interviewed 50 times by 100 different people. So I expect him to show enthusiasm and hopefully inspire Razorback fans for this season. And I'm not going to say it looks bleak, but when you're over-unders 4.5, it's not like it's too bright either, Chuck.
1: So let's talk about the attendees, and I don't think the list has been released yet, but I was like, Quincy Rhodes has to be there. He is a legitimate SEC star at any of the 16 schools level star. That guy's a beast. He'll be there, would you imagine?
2: Yes, 100%. I think him, Kobe Branham, and I don't think they're going to bring a quarterback, Chuck, because they're still at least telling us that it's going to be a fall competition being named. So I don't think you'll see KJ Jackson, even though I expect him to be the starter. I'm going to be honest, I really don't know who Arkansas' third guy is going to be. If you were betting on it, you'd get some wild odds, because I don't have a major indication who I think he's else going to bring besides maybe those two guys.
1: So Quincy Rhodes, if it's a one-on-one sort of thing on a really talented deep line where they got to worry about folks, where the offensive line has to worry about a bunch of folks, Quincy, he'll eat people up. He'll obviously get a lot of attention on the Arkansas line. He did last year, and they finished like 120th out of 138, and he was still a monster. Is help on the way this year? What's the thought after spring?
2: Oof. They got Steven Soule. They got some other additions, but it's going to be a lot on him, Chuck. I think he had eight and a half sacks last year, and they're hoping for even more. And that's been the issue for Arkansas the last few seasons. Like Landon Jackson a couple years ago, he had 3.5 sacks against Alabama, didn't get any help. Like you've had like one guy that can get to the quarterback, and then no one else. Like they don't get help from anyone else. So if he gets some help this year, that at least can cause a stir for the opponent's offense, because they didn't force any turnovers last season. And in order to force turnovers, I mean, you've been doing this a long time, you get to the quarterback, and it kind of takes off from there.
1: I've asked you about this kid before, Braylon Russell, and I had seen an article maybe the beginning of this week, and it's a familiar thing, the new-look Braylon Russell. Tell me about the new-look Braylon Russell, because he's also a guess about somebody who may show up in Tampa at media days.
2: He might be a guy. He's lost nearly 20 pounds. I maybe him or Sutton Smith, who played for Coach Silverfield in Memphis. Braylon is evidently really, really put in the time the offseason, talked about him and another Razorback wide receiver's name I'm blanking on at the moment, have Cody Crutchfield, have really tried to lose weight and get themselves into shape. And you're hoping that Braylon, like he had that really good drive against Tennessee his freshman year, exploded against Mississippi State. Last year, kind of just okay. And Mike Washington kind of was the bell cow. He was the stud last year. Now you're hoping that Braylon can emerge. It's not just a 1-2 punch with him and Sutton Smith, but maybe take over that backfield. Just kind of have to wait and see what he ends up doing for this football program this fall.
1: Continuing, Ty Richardson, ESPN Arkansas, holds it down on the morning rush every day out yonder. All right, so the AD was beating on the table about the schedule, and he's got a point. That was mostly for show, though, right? There's nothing to be done about it.
2: Yeah, Chuck, listen, you know a lot more big dogs than I do and commissioners and TV execs. There's no way they're going to change that because then you set a precedent anytime an AD complains that, well, you got to change the TV time. It was a bad draw for Arkansas. For those who don't know, the Razorbacks play Utah 9:15 Central Time, 8:15 Mountain Time in Salt Lake City the week before they host Georgia at 11 a.m. It's on ABC, which is nice, but, I mean, for your first big home game or Coach Silverfield, you at least want like a 2:30 or heck, a night game on the SEC network. But Georgia's a big draw, and that's why it's on ABC. And hopefully Arkansas, like under Pittman, you got to remember Pittman's first game, they were up on Georgia at half.
1: Oh, yeah.
2: Now Stetson Bennett came in and things changed. But you hope that's at least part of what happens this fall if you're a Razorback fan.
1: Well, Ty, I always appreciate it, man. It's always a lot of good info, and I'll see you in a couple of weeks, brother.
2: All right, Heath, we got to get him to karaoke. We got to do our best.
1: All right, you're plotting against me now. Ty Richardson, ESPN Arkansas, The Morning Rush. I don't know. He lives dangerously at media days. He will leave the property. I have this fear of I get stuck in traffic or there's somehow I can't get my car out of the parking lot. Heath went to an all-star game, a Major League Baseball all-star game. I was like, are you out of your mind? I just have this real fear of getting stuck. Heath, was that Dallas you went to the all-star game?
3: Yeah, it was Dallas, but I mean, we went at night. It's not like we went in the middle of media days. It's not like at 9:30 suddenly Saban's going to show up on Radio Row and say, anybody here? Anybody want to interview me? I'll do a one-on-one for as long as you got.
1: Okay, here's my fear, though. Either was it Terry Black's you were trying to get me to go to?
3: That was one of the nights, yeah.
1: Yeah, either a barbecue joint or the Major League All-Star game. I see it exactly the same. Somehow I can't get to my car. And I don't get back to the hotel till like 1:30 in the morning, and then I lose the entire next day. Like that's what we're working against. So I think in Tampa I may give you enough credit that you would know your way around and you can, you know, give me assurances about things. But otherwise, that really is what we're dealing with.
3: Well, unless you're afraid of a trolley, then I'm pretty sure we can get you to Ybor City and let you eat at the Columbia one night. And that's, if you haven't eaten at the Columbia, you should probably do that. If you go to Tampa, any of you should probably do that. If you go to Tampa, it's a traditional Spanish restaurant. There's more than one location, but the one in Ybor City is the one. And again, you could take the Tampa streetcar from right by your hotel to there. So unless you think the streetcar line is going to go out and Uber will also fail to operate the entire night, I feel like there should be a way you can make this work.
1: That's a strong start. I got to admit, that is a strong start to actually get me out there. So that'll be Tampa in a couple of weeks. And then I believe it is the American that I may leave Heath in Tampa. And he stays for another media days because she just can't get enough. But SEC media days coming up. I haven't seen the list of attendees announced specifically for Arkansas. I was looking earlier today. But that's always, there's always an indicator when you get the list when it comes out. The best indicator towards what the conference may be that season, and there can be curveballs sometimes, but the best indicator is how many quarterbacks are you bringing? And is there a coach where you just got to eliminate his list? Because there are sometimes a guy will only bring seniors or that he'll only bring returning starters or he'll bring whatever. Kevin Sumlin showed up at SEC Media Days with a guy who had never played a down at that school. That was Trevor Knight. And that kind of got people's attention. It's the same thing. How can he talk about the program and the tradition? And that, well, you know what he can talk about? He can talk about playing quarterback. But he had never played there. And it usually was viewed as some sort of, like, I lived in a cave, apparently, when I started this job. Because I used to think, it has to be a reward to bring this kid to media days. No, it doesn't. It's a commercial for your program. It can be a reward. It can be a bone throw. It can be a kid who's been a difficult kid for the first 3 years, and then suddenly he's a team captain. You can choose it for whatever you want. And it was Sumlin, right, with Trevor Knight?
3: I mean, that would be one of many through the years that I remember. But, yeah, I think that's one that did it, yeah.
1: Yeah, he would have to have been the coach there. And so he shows up with a guy who had never played a down there, and we thought it was unusual, and how could you do that? And then, as he said, it's just one of several now, but that's sort of a regular thing. So it's hard to draw a bead on this, but if I'll give someone credit, because we all knew who the starting quarterback was going to be, and he, quote, shouldn't have brought him. Look at the list of attendees. When I say sometimes there can be a curveball, SMU a couple of years ago, in fact, I think Heath was there, he brought Kevin Jennings and Preston Stone to a mm-hmm. – didn't Rhett Lashley do that?
3: He did. I wound up talking to Kevin Jennings, who was not supposed to be the starter.
1: No, he wasn't.
3: Turned out that by week two or three, he was.
1: And so he showed up with two quarterbacks. I was like, bonsai. Like, if you want to play this out – because as we were just saying that maybe Ryan Silverfield doesn't want to bring K.J. Jackson or A.J. Hill because he didn't want to tip his hand. Rhett Lashley was like, screw it, I'm bringing both of them. I was like, okay, that's a new age approach. Look how many quarterbacks are showing up at media days for a conference. And even with coaches trying to gig the number maybe, you can see an indication about what kind of year that conference is about to have. Look around, what do I see? Everything for a Vegas adventure, except you don't have to go to Las Vegas. That's right. Chuck Oliver here at my home away from home, Harris Cherokee in Cherokee, North Carolina. Been coming here, sister property about an hour away in Murphy, Harris Valley River. Been coming since we helped cut the ribbon on the Great Caesar Sportsbook way back about 5.5 years ago. 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Go Norfolk State. They came in for me that night, and you can do the same thing. 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
1: All week, all year. It's college football and Chuck Oliver Show. Been doing it since 2014. We cover 9 states. We got 71 sticks. What a wonderful, wonderful blessing. Back in the day, there was a guy who played cornerback, and he was a return specialist in the NFL, Alan Rossum. And he even acknowledged, because he was going to take me and my partner to lunch. I played a role in him getting his contract extension. And he said he was so thankful. He's like, I'm taking y'all to lunch. So that's like my biggest claim to fame. Boy, that pales in comparison to our next guest. I want to welcome on right now. It's his thing. It's the OG Kickoff. You can get him on YouTube and all over the digital space. Connor O'Gara. What's up, brother?
2: How we doing, man? Life's good.
1: Yeah, it is. It's July, and we got a lot of college football to talk about. It's not just a casual brag. You got Kurt Cignetti free beer for life. You played a role in that, right? Everybody saw the story.
2: Yes. So the way that this played out after the national championship, was very fortunate enough to be there to watch my alma mater be the last team standing. Felt like I was living in a dream. Post-game press conference, about an hour had passed after the confetti had fallen, and Cignetti said in the beginning of the press conference that he'd already had a chance to be able to have a beer with his coaches. So, you know, a half hour during the press conference passes, I finally get to ask the question. I say, you know, was that your beer of choice, and was it the best beer of your life? And he said, you know, shouted out the local Upland Brewery, which is very well known in the Bloomington, Indianapolis area in general. And he's like, yes, it was the best beer of my life, and it made me want to have another. Well, fast forward a day later, that clip goes viral, and Upland gives him free beer for life, and their sales went up like 12x. Oh, yeah. I mean, the business was, like, booming. And so they're like, they hooked him up, free beer for life. They have not hooked me up with free beer for life. I would simply take a six-pack. But nonetheless, it was a cool moment, and it's definitely a small claim to fame.
1: Connor, that's documented, man. You're an influencer. Absolutely true. Talking with Connor, now we're going to get back to his expertise. I mean, maybe it's beer, too. But I want to talk SEC quarterbacks, because you and I share an opinion pretty close, and I don't think a lot of people do. If you see Connor, again, in the digital space, YouTube, Twitter, etc., he has his quarterback rankings out, and you had Trinidad Chambliss. You got an old man with experience and a great offense playing quarterback. Yeah, put him first. You have Gunnar Stockton second. I think I put Gunnar third in my rankings, and people looked at me like I had 9 heads. Tell me what you see about Gunnar Stockton, because if that's true, Georgia could win a national championship.
2: I think you can win a national championship with Gunnar Stockton if he is willing to stretch the field more. And I think that's pretty well documented last year. They didn't really have the personnel to be able to do that, to attack downfield. Zachariah Branch was their best receiver, and Lord knows Mike Bobo loved wide receiver screens and just getting him the ball at the line of scrimmage and watching him try and make guys miss in the open field. It worked well for him. But I think where you started to see some flashes that Gunnar can take that next step was down the stretch. He was a little bit more decisive being able to attack the intermediate range, and it's a part of his game that he knows he needs to continue to get better. But I still think he did a lot of things well, and when the bullets were flying, man, like, you could turn to Gunnar Stockton. That's, to me, the biggest thing with those top two quarterbacks, with Trinidad and with Gunnar. When the bullets are flying, I trust them to make big time plays, and we saw them go back and forth in that instant classic of a Sugar Bowl that they played in. And I don't think there are a whole lot of quarterbacks in college football that could have done the things that they did on that field both times they played, actually. So yeah, to me, I would take those two guys. I know that a lot of people will say, well, what about NFL potential? I think people look at Gunnar Stockton's hairline and they think that physically he's limited. No. Just give me the guy that, between the lines, give me the guy that's going to go out there and make plays, especially when the bullets are flying. He's the trigger man that I would want almost over almost anybody in all of college football.
1: All right, it's funny you mentioned that about his, you know, physique, the aesthetics, because Lenore Sellers, if you put in an order to Dr. Frankenstein, one quarterback, please, like, that's what would get delivered. You have him listed as fourth in the SEC, which, to me, I see that, and I'm like, that's Connor commenting on the ground game, the offensive line, Nick Harbor, not Mike Shula calling plays. Like, Lenore is solid. This is, to me, is you're commenting on the rest of that offense a little bit.
2: Yeah, well, I mean, what the way that I try and do quarterback rankings, I do try and do a schoolyard draft where I try and make everything else kind of equal. So I do try and take some of that out of it. But, you know, the thing with Lenoir is that I think a lot of people who look at that ranking at number four and say, wow, you're way too high. And the thing that I think people are forgetting is if you just make the surroundings average, how much better of a player is he than so many of these other guys? He doesn't need all-world offensive line play. He doesn't need to have two top 10 receivers in the sport. He just needs mediocrity around him, and I think he would be an awesome player to watch. And so I do think last year you saw a lot of those issues. Like, he took 40 sacks, man. Like, I don't know the physical toll that that's going to take on him, and I'm very interested to see what it looks like with Kendall Briles coming over. But they doubled down in a lot of key areas. They spent on that offensive line in the transfer portal. They were able to keep Nick Harbor. They were able to do some things in the backfield that make you think, all right, he's going to have a chance, and if these decisions that he's going to be making are quicker, one would think that's going to be better, and he's not going to be taking 40 sacks and have all these negative plays. Everybody that you get that you can get into, I think, really after those top two guys, in my opinion, has some pretty obvious flaws, and Lenoir is certainly one of those guys. But man, to me, like, I've already seen what he can do at a really, really high level in the SEC, and so that's why I'm willing to double down on him.
1: Connor, that is a great clarification, because this is not then a prediction of how the season is going to go for them. You're saying literally, I'm dropping the guy into a fishbowl. It's we're standing on the playground. I'll take Lenoir.
2: Correct. That's exactly what I'm saying. Like, I think that there are certain guys that you could look at and go, all right, well, how much are they benefiting from their surroundings, and how much are they really in spots where I think they can succeed elsewhere? And that's where it gets a little bit complicated. It's kind of tough to totally eliminate that, because situations for quarterbacks matter so much. Yep. But like, I think the schoolyard draft approach is kind of the best way that I look at it, not necessarily trying to project, you know, end of season stats. Yep. And stuff like that. So where are you going to be if you can win a football game for me tomorrow?
1: All right, let's go to the bottom of the rankings, at least for me, because I don't know. I put George McIntyre 16th. I have full expectations that he starts the beginning part of the season, you know, whatever. But I had him 16th. You have him 14th. And I gave a Georgia fan credit because he replied on Twitter, McIntyre's too high. I was like, all right, that's clever. But tell me where you think Tennessee and the quarterback room sits, and if you think it'll be McIntyre for 12, or maybe he's holding it warm for Faison Brandon.
2: Yeah, that's kind of been the sentiment. That was the most comments that I got related to him, is that he's not even going to be the starter day one. I think he's going to be the starter. Like, it's pretty rare for a team to roll out a true freshman as QB1 from the jump. And Josh Heupel is, let's not forget, like, Josh Heupel is kind of defaulted to experience. With the exception of Nico, it's been old guys playing quarterback for him. So George McIntyre is certainly not an old guy. He is, I guess, in comparison to Faison Brandon. And look, it's an unknown. It's a massive unknown, and I'm defaulting more so to, and this is where it's tough to kind of eliminate some of the surroundings, but he's had a year to be able to learn with Josh Heupel. And I do think there are benefits to being able to do that. And I think that while that system is quarterback friendly, you still need to learn the concepts of tempo. And it does usually take a full year for these guys to be able to fully master that. So I gave him the benefit of the doubt over just a couple of those guys, KJ Jackson, small sample size we did last year at Arkansas, and then Jared Curtis, who has been in more feature films than he has SEC football games. So I would probably go in that direction, knowing that it's very much an unknown with kind of the back end, really those bottom four, bottom five guys in the SEC.
1: That wasn't a shot by Connor. That was just a factual statement. Last thing for you, Shane Beamer. And I don't want to ask you, is he going to get fired? I want to ask you the scenario, like, if you, whatever you think about South Carolina, I think Shane's getting whacked in November, either right before or right after the Clemson game. Heath has brought up a few, Phil Steele, a few others, 16th, 18th, 25th prediction nationally for Shane Beamer in South Carolina. And I was like, well, he ain't getting fired if that happens. What does that look like? Like, how does the season unfold around Lenoir if they wound up 16th, 18th, or 25th?
2: Then he's not getting fired if that's the case.
1: No, no. I mean, how does it look? How does the season happen that they win 8 or 9 games that would be required for that?
2: they revert back to their 2024 ways. This looks like an offense that, even if it's not lighting up scoreboards, they still make phenomenal plays. It has a 1-2 punch. I mean, let's go back to 2024 with what Lenoris did too. It complemented Rocket Sanders. They need a ground game. They didn't have a ground game last year. They were so bad in 2025 as a fourth quarter team. And Shane Beamer has since admitted that. And he said, look, we were a team that was just too bad late in games. And I think if they're going to have that bounce back season, they're able to finish teams off and they can't collapse down stretch. They need to be able to have more depth in the passing game. They need to have more options for Lenoris Sellers to have guys that can take pressure off of him. And that's not just hoping that Nick Harbor turns into this freak that he's been billed as, but all those other elements have to improve. And so I do think that they're an obvious candidate for improvement this year. Like, if you're talking about, like, who's the team in the SEC that can improve by multiple wins, like, well, South Carolina, because they won four games last year with a preseason, you know, top 11 team. Like, they are huge, huge progression candidates. But yeah, I do think that Shane bounces back. This is usually when he's at his best. And that's, you know, kind of a bigger picture issue with him that he's still facing. He and Brent Venables, you can't be at your best when people are doubting you, because that's usually not the long-term recipe for success. But I think that they're set up well this year, even though the schedule is very difficult. And I think they're able to get 7 or 8 wins.
1: I encourage you, consume Connor O'Gara. Get him online, YouTube, the OG. You've got it all with Connor. He's a Heisman voter and just a great guy. Brother, I appreciate your time. Thank you.
2: Thanks, man. Appreciate it.
1: All right, Connor O'Gara again, the OG podcast, or excuse me, the OG kickoff podcast, and just always enjoyed the conversation for him. I think media day is sort of home game for him. He is just across I-4, I believe, so he will get in the car and right there to media days, and so we'll see him over in Tampa. All right, it's a short break, and Heath and I will wrap up this show next.
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1: It's been a roller coaster. It's been different. I'm thankful for it. And just being able to get on the field and practice, make plays, make mistakes, learn from them in practice, and being able just to build chemistry with my teammates. And I've been tremendously thankful for that, working on things that I've necessarily haven't had the chance to work on, you know, so I'm excited. It's going to be fun.
2: I was with him until that last part. I shouldn't say that. Chuck Oliver Show on a Friday. It's DJ Lagway, the Baylor quarterback. And he's talking about it's been different. Now, that's accurate. And then he says, it's been different because I've been working all offseason with my teammates. He couldn't do that last year. He had a shoulder thing, and then he had a core muscle thing, and then I want to say he had either a calf or an ankle, something that required a walking boot. It looked like he had been in all of the scenes, like, from the baptism and the Godfather. Like, I'd never seen anybody like that. And the first week of the season is when he finally gets live drill time. And then he has to go out and play a game. Long Island or not, I don't care. So it was just, he says, it's really different. Well, yeah, because you're working this offseason. And last offseason, you couldn't. So that's DJ Lagway out at Baylor. And then the fairy, he's like, I'm going to work hard. I'm seeing my teammates. We're building chemistry. And I'm like, yep, all of that's true. All of that's true. All of that's true. And he says, it's going to be fun. I don't know that that's true. Now, it could be. But he's a kid who was playing quarterback for the Florida Gators, you know, like on the campus of the University of Florida. And now he's in Waco. It's different. So he says all these things. I was like, yep, all that. He says it's gonna be fun. Well, if you play effective football and y'all win games and the coach doesn't get fired, then that, yes, DJ, that will be fun. Obviously, he has the comfort zone there because his dad played there. He's from the state of Texas, etc. But he needs to play better football. And when he says make a mistake and learn from it, I like that second part. The make a mistake part, here's DJ Lagway the first two seasons. And we've talked about this. Not every interception is created equally. When you see a quarterback come to the sidelines, hey, what happened? He's like, I thought I could get the ball there. He was open. I just threw, you know, whatever. And you say, I thought I could do it. I can live with that. I really can. DJ comes to the sideline. Hey, what happened on the interception? I didn't see the guy. What? Yeah, I didn't see it. And he's kind of been lackadaisical. It was his nickname, lackadaisical Lagway. So he's got a lot to get better at. He's talented, and it can happen, and I want to see him run this year. I don't know if he wants to. I don't know that he was really allowed to. 2 years ago, he had that rubber band thing stretched up one thigh. And then last year, last thing they wanted is DJ need to be in bubble wrap. So if he's healthy and right and squared away and trying to put good tape together and he shows the mobility, I'm all about it. What up, Heath?
3: Yeah, he was one of the people that I think Big 12 Media Days folks were most interested to just kind of get a feel for, because I don't know that people feel like they know exactly completely why things went so sour that second year at Florida and why it seemed like. Normally, if you're coming in from the outside, if you're a guy like John Sumrall and you've got a guy on your roster who is as touted a player as a Lagway, that the goal is, hey, how can I quickly build a bond with him, convince him to stick around and be, you know, be part of what I'm doing? And instead, everything you hear is just that Sumrall really, whether it was what he'd heard about him or what he saw on the tape, what you're talking about, some of the issues on the tape, that he just did not apparently place a particularly high value on trying to persuade DJ Lagway to stick around. Didn't necessarily say, hey, hit the bricks, buddy, but it wasn't any kind of, hey, no, you're a priority for me and I need you here and we got to build this together. That was clearly not the message that the Lagway camp got, and maybe it's what they were expecting. And so, you know, between that and the fact that he goes out there into the marketplace, and look, his dad played at Baylor. He's from Texas, so sure, that path always kind of felt like it was there. But a year earlier, if DJ Lagway had said, I'm out of here, certainly I think the level of school that would have been after him would have been very different than the group he was looking at this past year. And so I think people are really, really curious to see how that goes, because he is basically being asked for the second time. Because, I mean, Chuck, reality is he saved Billy Napier's bacon at Florida. What got Billy Napier that last year was the idea of, all right, what we saw with Lagway, that surge at the end of the year merits another year. Maybe he's got it all worked out now. And then, of course, Lagway has the unhealthy offseason and never looks anywhere close to the player that he was the second half of that first year. And Napier's fired, and now we'll see what happens. Well, now you're dealing with a coach in Dave Aranda who's only at Baylor because his AD managed to screw up his personal life bad enough to get fired with a month to go, and they didn't want to try and hire a football coach at Baylor with an interim AD. And so they wound up having to say, okay, we'll give Aranda another year. But, I mean, DJ Lagway's job is to save Dave Aranda's job. I mean, that's just the reality of it. So I'm curious to see. I mean, I thought he handled himself really well at Big 12, but I'm really curious to see how he handles the rest of it.
2: Yeah, and at some point, a quarterback who's that talented, you've got to see moments where he just cuts it loose. And I mean cuts himself loose. And a kid coming off like a major surgery or something, that's different. This is a transfer, and, I mean, DJ, I don't even want to say the word NFL. I don't even want to mention that because he is nowhere near that right now. I know he would like to be, and that was part of the original plan. 3 years and then the NFL. I know the talent is there. I want to see the best of DJ, because even in that 6-1 run, the second half or so of the 24 season, we didn't see the best of him. We saw a pretty resilient kid who could move some, and they relied on the running game, and the defensive line just, you know, kaboomed. But I would like to see the best of DJ, because I am intrigued.
3: Yeah, and of course we're going to get to see him, of all things, against an SEC team in his first game. He didn't play Auburn while he was at Florida, he gets one more crack at the SEC, maybe for his college career, in his first game at Baylor, and for all practical purposes, a road game as he does so. Chuck, we had a little bit of spice coming on social media yesterday out of the Big 12, because a comment got posted online from one of the radio shows there, the Matt Mosley show. You had Sonny Dykes go on with him and tell him that, in his view, TCU is probably $20 to $25 million behind Texas Tech in terms of their money that they're spending on NIL and the portal. Says that they spend most of their resources just trying to hold on to kids they landed in high school, but they don't have that kind of money to throw around in the portal. James Blanchard is the GM of Texas Tech, and after he saw the clip, less than 2 hours later, he said, quote, I'm bored today, so I'll go ahead and say it. This isn't true. Nobody in a P5 conference is $25 million behind anybody unless there's something fundamentally wrong with their program, which could be the case. I doubt many are even $15 million behind. They just have poor roster building and management.
2: Damn! He didn't say that.
3: That's verbatim quote. So, yeah, that was by far James Blanchard, as he put it, being bored today on social media, gave us a spicier quote than anything anybody gave us at the Big 12 media days.
2: Yeah, go back. What was the part? The first part got my attention. Now, that could be the case. What was it, a fundamental flaw in the program?
3: Yeah, he says, nobody in a P5 conference is $25 million behind anybody unless there is something fundamentally wrong with their program, which could be the case.
2: See, that was like a little sideways, eat this.
3: And then, I doubt many are even $15 million behind. They just have poor roster building and management.
2: Snap!
3: So, James, I mean, look, James is a guy that Notre Dame tried to hire out of there and stuck around, so he certainly is well-regarded in his line of work. But at the same time, James just wanted to make it real clear that, hey, don't think it's just because I've got Cody's wallet. You folks are doing this wrong. It's an interesting way to go about your business publicly, but you can do it if you feel like you can back it up.
2: I don't remember seeing a bunch of NFL GMs doing that, so maybe this is one way it's not like the NFL. Like, I don't remember Howie Roseman, like, breaking off a bunch of tweets about the Chargers GM. Wow. Tasty. For Heath, for David, me, all y'all, let's take the weekend, recharge those batteries, come back on Monday, talk more college football right here, Chuck Oliver Show.

everybody, Buck Ballew here with some great news. Now Georgia Pack & Load is opening up offices in my hometown Valdosta and also down the road in Waycross so that South Georgians can now receive the same white glove moving and packing services Georgia Pack & Load has provided since 1995. In Atlanta, give

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3: 2025 started off kind of rough for me because I was told I was probably going to need rotator cuff surgery, and I didn't want to go through the rehab. I didn't want to get cut open. And then I found QC Kinetics. QC Kinetics is a pioneer in regenerative orthopedics, and they're right there on Sunset Boulevard in West Columbia. The fact that I didn't have to get surgery and I was able to start playing tennis again by the summer blew my mind. And QC Kinetics didn't just benefit me. No, there were so many people in the Midlands who took advantage of them that they were voted best of Columbia in regenerative wellness. If you're struggling with back pain, joint pain, before you get on drugs, before you get

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1: I know that.
0: Pete Souza is with you. Carlos Ortiz, producing back from New York, and of course in Southern California. Andrew Relvis, like Elvis, and right there, like Ozzy. I mean, you got to give Ozzy props. I bet he didn't know a damn thing about football, but man, he had some anthems. I mean, people, you get ready to watch an NFL game and they play Crazy Train right before kickoff, you know you're in the right place. You know you're in the right place.
2: We'll play War Pigs is a big banger for me.
0: War Pigs?
2: War Pigs going on the route to a Giants game, getting ready for the tailgate. I blast some War Pigs.
0: I love it. Everybody's got their walk-up song. Everybody's got their, you know, I can go back and forth. One of my favorite is Deep Cover by Dr. Dre and Snoop Dogg. That will lock you in. And let me try to think. AC/DC for those about to rock, of course, that's a huge one. And we could do this forever. But we'll be doing it for real 50 days from now. That will signify week zero in the college football season. And we are getting closer and closer by the minute. And I was at Big 12 Media Days this week in Frisco. I was hosting a couple shows for, not a couple, 16 preview shows for Raycom and the Big 12. We did them right down there at the Star. Myself and Lijay Douzable played 10 years for the Giants. You can hear him all over Sirius Radio.
2: My guy, Lijay.
0: Yeah, Lijay's the man. You work with him, I'm sure, right?
2: Oh, yeah, we've crossed paths that over at another channel that's not affiliated with this one that I won't say. But, yeah, former Jet great.
0: Yeah, he was a great guy. Lijay, by the way, is a dude who undrafted and then lasted 10 years in the NFL. He played at UCF, so that's why he and I have worked together a lot at ESPN.
2: Yeah, I crossed paths with him over at NFL Radio and Sirius XM. But also, Lijay Douzable, for those who don't know, key component of that Key and Peele sketch a couple years ago when the East-West Bowl names that they used to drop.
0: Huh, no kidding. I haven't seen that.
2: Oh, no, dude, I have to send it to you. I mean, just forget about the show. Take us to break. No, I'm kidding. I'll send it to you there in a break. You got to see it. It's so funny.
0: Absolutely, absolutely. And I'll get to send it back to him and give him a hard time. We're going to do some Big 12 football for ESPN today. He's an analyst. I call the games on play-by-play. And he does a great job. So we're there having a lot of fun. And there, all of a sudden, we're interviewing, again, 16 preview shows for Turner Sports and affiliates and for the Big 12. So it's like we get there at 7 a.m., and then till 5 p.m., we're nonstop interviewing players and coaches. They're coming over to this couch. It was fun. It was a lot of work, but it was a lot of fun. And for me as a broadcaster, it really helps you get locked in on the season. So we are locked in doing this. And you're working for the conference. You don't want to not ask real questions. So, for instance, this is not the environment for me to go 60 minutes on Joey McGuire about the Brendan Sorsby case situation. But when he did sit down on the couch with us, you know, the rascal in me, because people were, I got the impression it wasn't going to be okay if I asked him about that. So I just said, hey, coach, slow summer, huh? And I got a good laugh out of him. And I was like, okay, I'm not going to mention it again. But that's my little wink to the audience, like, hey, man, I'm trying to do my job over here. And that's Coach McGuire saying, I'm trying to do my job over here, too. And it kind of, everybody can kind of move on with that, as opposed to living like we are in back rooms, like the movie I saw last night with my kids, which maybe we'll talk about later. But it wasn't bad. It was way better than I thought. But really, like, we're in an alternate reality. I'm going to ask him, or at least bring up that situation. But during all of this, Texas Tech got drugged back into the mud again, and it was by a local writer. And this local writer walked into Media Days with the story already written, in my opinion. And my opinion matters today because I'm hosting the show. And I was bothered by the way the question was asked, and clearly the commissioner was too. Now, Big 12 Commissioner Brett Yormark, who literally has taken this league from the outhouse to the penthouse. It's the best conference in basketball. In college basketball, and it's the third best conference in college football. And when Brett Yormark got that job, it was not in particularly good shape. So here is the exchange. A test you want at that between Brett Yormark and a local writer from Lubbock, Texas, who came into this media days with an agenda. Take a listen.
1: Ask that question again, and I'm going to give you the answer I want to give you, so go ahead.
3: Texas Tech got fined for tortillas, and tortillas were banned outright. OSU has had paddles that were given a noisemaker exemption back in 2012. Sorsby never played a snap for the Red Raiders, and yet there is a lawsuit. Cincinnati has yet to be touched. You're selling greater than 12. Why should Texas Tech fans believe them?
1: No, I didn't say greater than 12. You misquoted me. I said we're going forward as 16 strong, and that's my answer to your question. But thank you for that question. Appreciate it.
0: So he basically got bodied by Brett Yormark there. And there's a reason why he deserved to get bodied, because that's not the commissioner's, not the type of behavior I'm sure Brett Yormark wanted to have to go to in a moment like that, because he's super sophisticated and he's a bright guy. But when you have someone come into a situation and you know they're trying to stir the pot, or I like to say, you know, they're a something else stirrer, you got to put him in check. That guy is trying to say to the commissioner of the Big 12 that by standing up for what was right and not allowing Brennan Sorsby in the wake of and with this dark cloud over him to play quarterback in the Big 12 while an injunction played out, which was basically just buying time, that he was somehow against Texas Tech, the best team in his conference, who Brett Yormark needs to do well. And then he brings in tortillas for people who don't know around the country, and why would some of you? When Texas Tech is playing awesome and they are, you know, scoring touchdowns. I think when they score a touchdown, they throw tortillas onto the field. Well, the better they've gotten, we've seen a lot of tortillas. It has been kind of crazy. So the commissioner started to fine people last year when they threw tortillas. And then, you know, you heard him talk about the paddle slapping. Oklahoma State, they slap the paddles. It makes a ton of noise. And that was made... they gave them grace for that, and they were allowed to use those paddles in 2012. And that was brought up there. Commissioner Yormark, or the commissioner, excuse me, that was easy to get out. The commissioner was not even the commissioner in 2012, so it's got nothing to do with it. So here I am sitting in there doing my job at Media Days. That exchange plays out behind me. Nobody's talking about it. There's no like toxic, hyperbolic feeling around. I talked to the commissioner about 10 minutes later. He came over and we interviewed him. There was no like big, crazy situation. But then that clip shows up on social media. And what do you have? Well, you have, I think it was Dan Dockich, who is a great analyst. And, you know, I think I get a kick out of him sometimes, but he's very opinionated, and he well should be. That's what he's doing. He's a host. But Dockich goes after the commissioner and says he was too heavy-handed with this guy and that he was being lame, almost as though he was being like WNBA commissioner Kathy Engelbrecht, like circumventing any tough questions yesterday when she bailed on the Dan Patrick show, which we'll talk about in a little bit. But you hear that sound, and it is interesting, and it is compelling, but that's all it was. And people like Dan Dockich or anybody else that aggregates a clip, they put it out there and they try to make it super intense. Here's the big one for me, okay? Don't go into a media day having your story written, or anything having your story written. Not that there's a ton of young journalists living or riding around out right now listening to this. And not that I'm, you know, Carl Bernstein, but I do have a little bit of like journalistic integrity and an idea of how you build out stories and do things the right way. And that's not the right way. I also want to comment on the fact that there was an air around media days that coaches were not going to be happy with Joey McGuire because of how he handled that situation and how Texas Tech was so ready to play Brennan Sorsby. Now, Brennan Sorsby was radioactive this summer. It seemed like every time you turned around, there were more stories about his gambling and more stories about how unlikely it was that he was going to be able to play in the college football season. But when he got that injunction and Texas Tech was standing behind him, that pissed some people off. And some of those people at the time were other college football coaches. So we go into media day, and here's another story that media, certain members had written. Texas Tech and Joey McGuire, they're at odds with other coaches. You know, like Kenny Dillingham, the head coach of Arizona State, is angry. He's mad at Joey McGuire. We're going to write a story about it because Joey McGuire was going to play Brendan Sorsby and the people in the Big 12, and they want to kick Texas Tech out. I'm not saying that wasn't a reality at some point, and I'm not saying there aren't certain administrators who feel that way, but you have to have an idea and do some homework and some research on what exactly the situation really is. The truth be told, coaches have moved on. So at media days, when the fire is trying to be stoked by some of the media in attendance there, and a question is asked of Joey McGuire, hey, like, are you feeling tension from other coaches? Do you think that it's hard for you to see all these other coaches at media days because they all see each other and hang out, that they maybe have a resentment against you? And Joey McGuire told the best story. He said, look, and it put everything in context. And I had heard this before. When this was all going down over the summer, you know how you're on like a text chat with your buddies from college and the news about Brendan Sorsby comes out. And all the Big 12 coaches are on this particular chat. That was the idea that Joey McGuire gave us through commenting. And Joey said, at one point we were texting about this, and some of the guys, it seems like they were maybe breaking his stones. And Kenny Dillingham, the head coach of Arizona State, like really broke his stones. Like he did something like, I had two older brothers. My brother Kevin, God rest his soul, passed away from cancer. My brother Michael is still alive, and he handles all the ball breaking that Kevin can't take care of anymore. Still, I'm the youngest. And, you know, getting your stones broke a little bit, sometimes that's like a love language. And apparently Kenny Dillingham took the stone breaking too far to the point where he felt like he had to pick up the phone and call Joey McGuire and say, hey, man, I'm sorry. That was kind of a dark joke. And Joey was like, come on, man. You don't have to apologize. And it, to me, that said, man, these coaches are not only getting along, it's like they're stronger than ever on the heels of something like this. But the media wants to write the story that they're not getting along. So everybody gets asked, are you getting along? Yes, we're getting along. Come up with a new story. Don't be lazy. Pete Souza, SiriusXM 375, Westwood One Sports app. Get in on the mix. We'll step aside and be back after this. We are presented by Progressive.
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19: Hey, welcome in, welcome back to The Road to Retirement. I'm here with Tripp Limehouse. Tripp's, of course, been helping folks for a couple of decades and then some, getting to and through retirement. That's the key, getting through retirement, Tripp, as always. And of course, you're the guy behind the Green Line Principle. We'll break that all down as well. But I got to say, it's nice to be in the same room with you. I mean, people know that we've been doing radio for a long time, but rarely in the same room together. So this is a real treat for us.
20: I love it. I love it. And I feel like our audience is right here with us, too. Like,
19: me
20: they're
19: too.
20: Just sitting down, listening to us, talking about this stuff. And I want to welcome them in. Glad you guys are tuning into the Road to Retirement Show. I'm Tripp Limehouse, and it's a pleasure to be with you. Yeah, we're, what do you often say, Steve? We're cruising down the the road fast. You got, I don't know about having the windows down now because it's awful hot out.
19: Hot, yes.
20: Maybe with the AC going, you know. But, yeah, we're having fun helping people, folks. So we are the obvious choice for you. You know, you want to get to retirement. You want to understand that you're going to make it, that you're going to be successful. And we're here to help you do that. So right now we're talking about this whole thing about, you know, retiring and how you do, but your expenses don't. That's a pretty big deal. And I think, you know, what I'm talking about, it's the I word we're talking about. And we've talked about it on the last episode too of the Road to Retirement Show, the I word,
19: the inflation.
20: Yeah.
19: It's a tough one. Well, it's real. And again, you look at the latest numbers and inflation is more than it's been in several years at this point. It's something that's got to be addressed. And certainly if you're on that fixed income, you've got to be able to make that work based on your income.
20: Oh yeah. And the 30-year average, you know, 2.5%. Now we're using 3. Jonathan and I build plans in a conservative, cautious way. So we're always erring on the side of caution. I think I'm just built that way. You know, one of the things that we do is talk about the green line principle. You do a great job bringing that up. I'm going to bring it up right now because this can help people who are concerned about inflation, you know, do better. And the green line principle, folks, it's a safe money strategy where zero is your hero, no risk on your money, and you have a lot of upside potential. And that's a great thing. You need a safe money strategy as a part of your plan. You know, that's what we're doing. We're building plans to get you to and through retirement. And we're definitely accounting for things that a lot of times, quite frankly, people just forget about. So let's talk about the static trap.
19: Okay. So what does that mean? The static trap. In other words, your income stays static, and that can be a problem.
20: No. I'm talking about when you put your shirt on in the morning and there's just sparks flying everywhere.
19: Static electricity. I see.
20: That's a static trap. No, I'm really not. Really. I'm talking about the static trap. But, you know, if a person is maintaining, let's just say, a flat income throughout retirement,

0: So I got to just bring up this Inflation Reduction Act. I mean, you know, so we do these workshops. We talk about them all the time. By the way, folks, visit us on the web at limehousefinancial.com. And you can reach us on the phone at 855-620-2416 or #250 keyword retirement. And but back to this whole Inflation Reduction Act. So when I do these live events, I kind of poll the audience, Steve, you know, we've talked about this. And I'm like, hey, anybody heard of the Inflation Reduction Act? And people are like, yeah. And I said, doesn't it just sound so great? And everybody's like, well, of course. Anytime you're reducing inflation, something right. that's not good, something that takes away from you, it's positive. So then my question is, well, has anybody benefited from it? And everybody just is like deer in headlights. You know, they're like, no, we haven't. And I say, well, me too. We have that in common. I have not benefited from it whatsoever. And quite frankly, I think it really hurt us because that added over $1 trillion to our national debt just with the stroke of a pen. So, you know, we go to the store, we buy things.
1: Right.
0: And they're you know, more and more expensive. So we do these events, and occasionally, you know, we'll do like a breakfast event. And folks, make sure you check us out on the calendar under the events tab at limehousefinancial.com. But, you know, that Inflation Reduction Act didn't really help us out. And needless to say, you can't continue to just stay where you are. You have to have the type of a plan that's going to make a difference on an ongoing basis for you. So, you know, in my mind, when I think about how to do that, I think about professionally managed money, Steve.
1: Sure. All right. Which is what you do.
0: Yeah. Well, as a local fiduciary, we help people with their money in a lot of different ways. I just mentioned one a minute ago, the Green Line Principle, mm-hmm. a safe money strategy. And anytime I bring that up, I also mention that needs to be a part of a plan, never the full plan. So what would maybe the other part of a plan be? Professionally managed money.
1: Right.
0: And so that's money in a market, in a portfolio. That's, you know, the goal of the portfolio is to achieve an objective. And an underlying goal of money at risk would be to outpace inflation, you know. So over time, providing somebody with more, I mean, essentially professionally managed money when it's doing well is, you know, growing, accumulating.
1: Right.
0: And so with that growth, a person is able to add, you know, more to their income. They're able to do things later in life. They're able to pay for things later in life. So that static trap that we were just talking about,
1: right?
0: You know, it reduces it or brings it down to be more palatable, if you will, mm-hmm. you know.
1: Sure.
0: So we have to think about these things. I think one of the biggest observations I have in our office is that people, especially a lot of people that are do-it-yourselfers.
1: Okay, and there's a bunch of them out there.
0: Yeah, and I commend those people. I'm glad they're doing it. And, I mean, we met with a couple recently. They were total do-it-yourselfers. They already are retired, mm-hmm. so before coming to see us. And by the way, we help people who are retired. And we, of course, help people who are about to retire, whether it's 3, 6, 9 months, 2 years out. But this particular couple, already retired, saw us on TV. Folks, visit the Road to Retirement TV show. You got to watch that. ABC, NBC, CBS. We're on over the weekend, the 30-minute program, the Road to Retirement TV show. We also put it on the website, Steve, so people can visit limehousefinancial.com, pull up our TV episodes. But this couple saw us on TV. They said they heard me talking about, you know, inflation. Mm-hmm. And they're like, you know, we've got all this money, but we just really hadn't accounted for that. And
1: well,
0: anyway.
1: I mean, why? Yeah, I mean, that's a pretty normal thing because we don't want. I mean, when you're working, that check comes in every couple of weeks, and you don't have to worry about it.
0: And
1: now we're spending that money,
0: yeah.
1: and it's going not as far.
0: And the person's not working.
1: And
0: a lot of times when they're working, hopefully they're getting pay increases as
1: of
0: time
1: course,
0: goes on.
1: Yeah.
0: So that's going to offset inflation. But so when they came in and sat down with us, they went through our process, and we did what we do. We just listen to them. We listened to their concerns. We got to know them. And the end result was they did become a client. We factored in inflation at a reasonable rate. And we did other things too, such as what's your lifestyle goal? I mean, they had a base need to make things happen. Mm-hmm. That was their retirement income goal. Okay, so we factor in inflation so that this silent thief doesn't come in and get them. And by the way, folks, the silent thief talking about inflation is how and it just sounds like it wouldn't even make a difference, but it does. The silent thief is how a mild 3% inflation rate can quietly cut the value of a dollar in half

0: over a short retirement, a 24-year retirement. Right. So we addressed that with this couple. You know, we added in a budget for healthcare expenses, including mm-hmm. long-term care planning and a lifestyle goal. Anyway, the end result was a retirement success rate of 98%. And they walked away with two new friends, me and Jonathan, mm-hmm. And a written plan for retirement that was theirs, individualized and customized. We talk about it all the time on the show. And now they're clients and they're very happy just because they said, you know, hey, we didn't know everything about all this. We knew we had saved a lot of money, but moving forward, you know, how do we keep this thing going and make it so we don't fall into these traps? I think inflation can be a trap.
1: Oh, absolutely, because there's no way getting out of it. But again, as somebody who helps people maintain that income through retirement, well, there are strategies and there are ways that we can do it, that you can do it.
0: Well, we got to look at the true cost of living over a period of time.
1: Okay.
0: You know, and we have to, you just mentioned it a minute ago, we have to take a look at why retiree inflation, it hits differently. You know, groceries, travel,
1: sure,
0: healthcare bills.
1: Well, retiree, we're talking fixed income. That's the thing.
0: Yeah, and what's happening is all these things I just mentioned are rising faster than the standard consumer price index. So, I don't know, growth versus strategy comes to mind as well.
1: Growth versus safety.
0: And strategy.
1: Sure, strategy too. Well, growth versus safety. I mean, those are not opposite ends of the spectrum. They're the same.
0: Yeah.
1: If you think of it.
0: Oh, absolutely. Well, there's a danger of being too safe with a person's investments. And sometimes people have a big fear of that. I mean, especially with the market changing and maybe them being new in retirement and maybe they haven't created a lifetime income stream that's guaranteed for both people. By the way, folks, we call that the personal pension plan. And if you're out there thinking about how am I going to move into retirement and pay my bills and never outlive my money? Well, it's called the personal pension plan. If you don't have a pension and you'd like one, we can help you. 855-620-2416. 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We're not going to mail this to you. We're not going to email this to you. And it'll be yours. 855-620-2416. We're working with people that have money saved. We're helping them do better on this wonderful thing called retirement.
1: Give us a call right now, folks. While you're thinking of it, 855-620-2416. It's that simple to get started. 855-620-2416. 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
1: Welcome back to The Road to Retirement with Trip Limehouse, and we've got a good cruise going on already, talking a lot about inflation, and obviously it's making headlines again, still. I mean, the numbers just came out recently, and I mean, it's out of control, that's my opinion, but we got to talk about it, and especially if somebody's on a fixed income, the retirees, that's what we're talking about. And, you know, you said in the last segment, a couple who was already retired heard you and said, maybe it can be better. So that's a good idea, too, to get that second opinion. If you're already in retirement, sit down with Tripp and Jonathan, get a second opinion.
0: Absolutely. We would love to help folks out there that are already cruising down the road. And, you know, now they're wondering, are they doing things the right way? Mm-hmm. It's pretty interesting. We see so many people that have existing brokers, planners, advisors, or agents. They come to us and, you know, maybe they've come to an event that we've held, or they've heard us on the radio or TV, or you know, been referred to us. But what they hear and learn on their own is that they do not have things that are necessary. So, you know, an income and a distribution plan, a required minimum distribution roadmap, tax-efficient retirement plan, and the list goes on and on and on. But consistently, we're seeing people that have a lot of money with other advisors out there that they've been working with for a very long time, and they are not being served well, and they don't even know it. They just hear us talk about it. It piques their interest, and then they're like, oh, I should go see these guys. Folks, that might be you. And, you know, you should come see us. No cost or obligation. 855-620-2416. 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We're having fun helping people. But this whole inflation thing is very real. You know, Amy, my lovely wife. Hi, honey. I love you so much. You're the best. You know, she goes mostly grocery shopping, buys things, whatever. You know, comes home, puts it all away, does the cooking. She takes such good care of me. It's it's quite a task. But, you know, so she's mostly familiar with the cost of goods out there. And I mean, me, you know, I go in, I pop in every now and again, and she sends me to get one thing, and I come back with like 20.
1: Of
0: things,
1: course.
0: You know, yes, yeah. She's like, I'm not doing that anymore. You know, don't send me there when I'm hungry, you know.
1: No, that's a good idea.
0: Yeah. But anyway, you know, as I'm picking up this or that, I'm like, golly, it just seems like it just keeps going up and up and up, you know. And I mean, I think people know things are costing more and they're going to cost more. But I think what people have a lack of understanding about is as they're continuing on the journey where things are costing more, they're paying more, and they're not working any longer, how are they going to, you know, continue to be successful? Mm-hmm. And, you know, it all comes down to the four-letter word, the PLAN, the plan. They got to have it. Inflation has to be accounted for. So somebody just that has a lot of money, you know,
1: right?
0: If they're telling themselves, well, I've got too many bucks, I'm okay, I don't have to worry about inflation, I mean, that's wrong. That could be a person that falls into the trap of spending their money and then runs out of money later on in life. You know, it happens to people. That's the number one risk people face, is longevity risk, outliving their money. So how do we prevent that? I mean, we were talking about at the end of last segment, a personal pension plan. And we do structure some personal pension plans that adjust for inflation over time. They have increasing benefits as time moves on. So sometimes that's a great way to do it. You know, have a personal pension plan that's going to offset inflation over a period of time. But I think a better way to offset inflation is to have a portfolio that's properly structured, that's being monitored by a fiduciary like us at Limehouse Financial, that's going to, you know, perform. It's going to be there to achieve an objective. One of those objectives is outpace inflation and, you know, appreciate. So growth versus safety, we kind of wrapped up with that in the last segment. Mm-hmm. I mean, there is a danger, definitely, folks, of you being too safe with your investments.
1: Sure.
0: And you don't want to bury all your money in cash, you know?
1: That's just not a good idea either. Well, and the thing is once you get into cash, how do you know when to go back?
0: Once you're into it,
1: Yeah.
0: I don't know.
1: I mean, once you train, I mean, and people panic. I get it. And they move their money into cash and then it sits there and it doesn't do much.
0: Once you're into it, you're into it. I'm telling you. I think that some people don't really even know how much cash they should have. You know, well, actually, and I'm talking like when we say cash, I'm talking like money in checking or savings account.
1: Yeah, right. Oh, yeah, yeah.
0: You know, really, our recommendation for people is 12 months of what it costs you to live. So, you know, cost you 50 grand a year to live, then have 50 grand in checking and savings. That's not to outpace inflation. That's not to accumulate. It's just to have for liquidity. But anything beyond that, we need to start doing something with, you know, going in that professional money management model, you know, at risk, green line principle. So I think it was maybe not last show or two shows ago, we're talking about the income layer cake or something.
1: Oh, yeah, right. I remember that.
0: We got up on a tangent talking about a cake. Uh-huh. So Amy and I were in the car. She's listening. She's like, oh, my gosh, will you stop this? And I'm like, that's true, honey. You make good cakes. And I was thinking about you when the cake subject came up. But layering is important. Like, so there's like a recipe of how to do this thing. And I think that some people out there think that they know the recipe and that they can put this, all the ingredients together, and that they can throw this thing in the oven and then it's going to come out fine.
1: Mm-hmm.
0: And what I'm here to share with you guys out there in Radio Land is that it does not always work out that way. So, you know, working with an expert like myself or Jonathan is just paramount for you to be successful. You don't want to be too safe with your investments. You don't want to be too aggressive. You got to make sure you are accounting for more purchasing power moving forward. And then there's this whole thing that I'm thinking about, the real returns math, if you will.
1: Okay.
0: The real returns math. So try saying that like
1: real returns math. Yes. You're saying is that when you hit recipe, we were talking about that. You've got the recipe for retirement. You've got all the ingredients to make that recipe and to make that retirement happen.
0: 855-620-2416. If you want to know what the recipe is for successful retirement, call 855-620-2416. Yes, thanks for driving that point home, Steve. That is so true because, you know, this is what we do. I mean, every day helping people with this stuff.
1: Mm-hmm.
0: And, you know, I think we find so much reward in the fact that people come in, and even these are people who have been and are successful and they have money saved. Typically, we're working with 7-figure portfolios.
1: Sure.
0: We're helping people with a lot of money. Okay. It's just what we do. But these are good people, and they think they got a handle on this stuff. And maybe some of them have more of a handle than others. But when we move through our process and we follow our recipe, going back to that, things turn out a lot better. I mean, have you ever had something come out of the oven and it tasted okay, and you're like, yeah,
1: it's okay.
0: And but then have you ever had maybe somebody made the same thing, and it came out of the oven, and you're like, whoa, that's really good. Like, that's killer,
1: good stuff.
0: You know? So there's a difference. But shifting focus from a gross return on a person's statement to the net of inflation return, mm-hmm. I think that's going to help define, you know, a lifestyle. And it's going to help position a person to be, you know, healthier, you know, financially, mm-hmm. which probably is going to help them be healthier physically, you know.
1: Of course.
0: I think so, you know. Yep. Maybe they can go, you have the right recipe and it comes out of the oven and it tastes good. Now you can go and get a trainer, a personal trainer, right?
1: Yeah.
0: So, right. I mean, that's what I'm talking about, like dictating your lifestyle. So often I ask people, do you want the market to control your destiny on the road to retirement? And the answer is typically no.
1: No.
0: Like, I don't want the market to make me go down a wrong road. Okay, so I'm going to ask our listening audience this question. Do you want inflation to control your retirement, or do you want to be in control? And if you want to be in control, then you need to take action. I think that we're the obvious choice. Take action with us so we can help you with this stuff. But if it's not us, somebody, you know.
1: Sure, but again, but the key is to work with somebody that you trust, that is going to help you where you need to be.
0: An expert with all this stuff.
1: And that would be you and Jonathan.
0: Jonathan, yep. But Jonathan and I, we're just having fun helping people. LimehouseFinancial.com, 855-620-2416. So final thought on this inflation stuff, and we're going to continue on. There's this thing called dynamic distribution. And this is when a person has been provided with an income plan that has a built-in cost of living adjustment. Okay. So your paycheck is going to, you know, grow as you age. Okay. That's what we're talking about. Dynamic distribution. And folks, you got to have it. You can't overlook this whole inflation thing. You can't overlook the importance of you having a plan to get you where you want to go and keep you there. And we want to help you with this stuff. So for the next 10 callers in the next 10 minutes, we're going to offer a written plan for retirement. 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We're not going to email this to you. We're not going to mail this to you. You must come in, go through our process to receive this. And I want to emphasize that we're working with people who have money saved. We're helping them do better on their journey.
1: All right. Fair enough. It's 855-620-2416. That's the number, 855-620-2416. Give us a call. Come on in, sit down with Tripp and Jonathan and really begin to map it out. We're going to take a quick break. 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
1: We are back on The Road to Retirement with Tripp Limehouse. This is our short segment, Tripp. So we're just going to dig in, talk about, got a couple of highlights going. Let's talk about the hidden retirement bill. And, again, that's the reality of the average couple retiring today, going to spend hundreds of thousands of dollars on healthcare costs. That's it. The hidden retirement bill. And boy, healthcare, and that is an area that really needs some attention.
0: So healthcare and longevity, it's like a wild card. Is that what you're saying?
1: That's what I'm saying.
0: Yeah, it is. Because who knows, right? Things could change at any point in time with our health. And not only that, but things could change at any point in time with what you think is going to be paid for, specifically regarding Medicare. And of course, nobody knows how long we're going to be around. I mean,
1: that's the thing. Because if we did, that would be an easy way to fix the plan.
0: But back to that Medicare thing I was talking about a minute ago. So we talk all the time about how there's someone else calling the shots out there, and it's the government. Okay. So they make us pay into Medicare. It's mandatory. We pay into it, pay into it, pay into it. We age into it at 65, part A. Hospital, part B, doctors, part C is A and B combined. It's so confusing, I know.
1: Right.
0: And then part D, prescription drug coverage, right? So we're moving into this time in life. And we're thinking, I'm going to have all this stuff covered. And then people are finding out very quickly that not everything is covered, or things are covered less and less and less. And people are also finding out that if they're earning over a certain amount of dollars, they're going to have to pay more for their Medicare Part B premium. That's Irma. She is not nice. We talk about her all the time on the show.
4: Yes.
0: But my point with the whole Medicare thing is that we're dealing with a government who at any point in time can and more than likely will change things. Okay. What they pay for, how they pay for it, what you pay for, all that. Right. So we got to account for that. You know, I think confronting the reality that the average couple who's retiring today is going to spend probably hundreds of thousands of dollars on out-of-pocket healthcare costs.
1: Well, the Fidelity study that comes out every year, that's like $350,000 over the course of your retirement.
0: Yep, yep.
1: And that's not long-term care. That's just healthcare.
0: Right, just regular.
1: Yeah.
0: Procedures, prescription drugs.
1: Stuff happens.
0: Joint replacements.
1: Right.
0: I mean, everybody needs sometimes a joint replacement.
1: Yes, I do. I'm in need of one right now.
0: You know, so when we were talking about the hidden retirement bill, we weren't necessarily talking about a piece of legislation that's lurking or nobody knows about. We're actually talking about something that's very real. You may encounter, more than likely will encounter, healthcare costs that you didn't, you know, really think too much about. And then there's the whole long-term care thing. It's like we'll just call it the long-term care chasm. I mean, people do not need to ignore the fact that, you know, we are living longer and we might need care. It might need care in their own home. They might need care in an assisted living facility or a nursing home. But, you know, we have to talk through that and strategically map it out. Like, if this happens, you know, how's it going to be paid for?
1: Right.
0: You know, that's real. The long-term care risk, that's the third greatest risk people face in retirement, but it's controllable as long as somebody understands it and chooses to do something about it.
1: Sure. Well, like you always say, you can control the controllables.
0: Yep. And back to Medicare, though, there's a misconception that Medicare will take care of long-term care. I mean, and we have very wealthy people that come into our office and become clients, and they come in with the notion that if they need long-term care, Medicare will pay for it, and we have to correct them. I have to say that's not going to happen. The first 100 days in a skilled nursing facility is it. Folks, at Limehouse Financial, we're holistic planners. 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I mean, we're helping you do Medicare planning, picking the right Medicare plan, okay? We're helping you plan for long-term care appropriately so that if it ever does happen, you know, it doesn't take you on the wrong road. On the road to retirement that leads to a dead end, you spending the money that you worked so hard for. You know, we just need to always be addressing things such as these, Steve, so that we're standing on solid ground and things are good.
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1: We are back on the road to retirement with Trip Limehouse. My name's Steve Siddall. We've been having a great discussion, a lot about inflation, and it's on everybody's mind right now. It's, you know, it's over that 3% that they're comfortable with. And so now it's going to, again, continue to impact us. There is no end in sight. So, yeah, it's good to be able to take a deep look at this. And you're right. It is such a drastic shift from that saving mentality to, okay, now I got to spend this money that I spent 40 years saving.
0: That's what it's there for.
1: Well, it is, but I think we forget that because we're so focused on saving. And as you alluded to, what we're talking about here is, and we talk about it every week, we're talking about the sequence of returns risk and just how important it is to understand what that is. But the other thing to understand about sequence of returns is that you can help us avoid it.
0: Yeah. You know, and quite frankly, our job here at Limehouse Financial is to help you avoid the wrong turns on the road to retirement that can lead to a dead end. Folks, there's going to be speed bumps. There's going to be detours. I think we just call that life. I mean, it happens, right? Just happens. But if we, I mean, in any area of all of our lives, if we can latch on to someone that can help us with something that we need help with, and that someone is really good at what they do, they're an expert, and they can help us, you know, do better, I mean, I'm in. I'm all in, you know.
1: Right, yeah.
0: And so that's me and Jonathan. I mean, that at Limehouse Financial. Folks, you can find us on the web, limehousefinancial.com, 855-620-2416. Somebody out there right now is wondering about Social Security, Steve. They're wondering, should they begin it? You know, they're maybe approaching retirement or already there, and they're wondering, should they take their benefit? I've got news for you. If you're out there wondering how to get the most out of Social Security, I can help you. I can give you a Social Security roadmap, and it's going to show you how to do two things. Optimize and maximize your Social Security benefit. Folks, don't take this decision lightly. It's a major life decision. And if you're married, it's even more crucial that you choose the right filing strategy, because potentially, you know, maybe there's just one of you one day, and that one needs to have the most amount of income possible from Social Security. It's your money. You paid into it. Mm-hmm. I know you want the most out of it. So you can just give me a ring right now. Just give me a jingle, 855-620-2416, #250, keyword retirement. And just say, I heard Tripp talking about the Social Security roadmap. I'll give it to you, no cost or obligation. So, sequence of returns risk. I think also, as we were talking about inflation in the first couple segments of today's show, Steve, I kept talking about, a lot of times people just like overlook it. They don't think about it, really understand it, don't account for it, whatever, right? I would say that this whole sequence of returns risk is the same. I really would. Because the mentality for most people is, I have this money and I'll just withdraw from it and I'll be fine. Okay. Mm-hmm. And it just doesn't always work like that. Okay. So if I'm going to go on a long journey, I don't know about you. Well, you can tell me, Steve. I'll ask you this. If you're going on a long journey, you're taking your vehicle, do you want to make sure that everything is like just right before you hop in and get on the highway? I mean, tire pressure.
1: Oh yeah.
0: Well, full of oil.
1: You got to make sure all the systems are in place, right, and good to go.
0: And so I think that, you know, for a lot of people, like their cars now will tell them, so you're low on oil, or your left rear tire is low in pressure.
1: Exactly.
0: Like, okay, but what if those sensors aren't working?
1: How do you know?
0: Right. I mean, something just happens and you're, you know, on the side of the road stranded. I don't know. So this sequence of returns risk is the same from the perspective of, for most people, this isn't like a light that comes on in a check engine light that comes on and says, hey, you need to look at this. Most people are not accounting for this. I mean, it's like a timing. It's like trying to time the lottery. It really is.
1: Well, yeah, your chances of that are slim and none.
0: Well, think about it this way. So the timing lottery works like this. Two people with the exact same average market returns, okay, they can end up with completely different results, and it's just based solely on the year that they chose to retire. That's pretty startling, you know, when you think about mm-hmm. that. Two people, both retiring with the same amount of money, but retirement looks different for them just because they retired at different times, you know? I mean, I've witnessed that in my 20 plus years of helping people. We have people that come in that are already retired. They, you know, they've seen us on TV, heard us on the radio, come to an event, whatever, right? Someone told them about us, and they're already retired. Okay, Jonathan and I will like do some case studies on our own, because that's what helps us to really help other people. We look at this stuff all the time, and you know, someone coming in that's already retired, that had a seven-figure portfolio, and they had a seven-figure portfolio at the same time that another couple retired with a seven-figure portfolio.
1: Right.
0: But it was just in a different year. It's crazy. It's crazy looking at the numbers. I mean, people need their money to live on in retirement. That's the whole purpose of it. Decumulation is challenging for people, but I just think that maybe there's an I think there's a lot of assumptions just with this whole planning thing, you know, that I think an assumption is I'm doing okay. You know, I don't really need to do anything different. Why would I need to work with an expert to help me with this stuff? So my question for you guys out there is, wouldn't you like to do better with what you have?
1: Okay. Right. Yeah. Because what I have is all I have, and that needs to last.
0: Well, it's like, and my dad taught me this when I first got in the business years ago. There's two things that can happen: a person working or their money working. And so when the person stops working, the money has to work.
1: Right.
0: And you know, we want to make it work for them. But taking money out at the wrong time, or taking too much money out of a portfolio at the wrong time, even one time, it can significantly shorten the duration of the portfolio, you know? Mm-hmm. It's like a double whammy, really. I mean, when a person is forced to sell stocks when they're down just to, you know, do things that need to be done, like buying groceries, paying for electricity, putting gas in the car, I mean, what's happening, whether they realize it or not, is because of this sequence of returns risk, they're effectively locking in market losses, and they're doing it, and it's permanent. They're locking in market losses permanently. That just doesn't sound good.
1: It does not sound good, Tripp. You know, I don't want to do that. But the thing is it doesn't have to happen. It doesn't have to be that way.
0: No, it's not mandatory.
1: Right. So, that's the advantage. That's the key to working with somebody like you, an independent advisor, and looking out for us and avoiding sequence of returns risk.
0: So you're talking about a choice that people can make?
1: That's what I'm saying.
0: Yeah.
1: And the choice is Tripp.
0: Yeah. The obvious choice, really. I mean, with so much experience, so many years of doing this and helping people, really, most people that come to see us are sharing that with us. That it made sense to come talk to you. And that doesn't even mean that everybody that comes in the door becomes a client. Sometimes we tell people, you know, we really can't help you. You're not a good fit for what we do. Maybe they just want to be so overly aggressive.
1: Right.
0: And oftentimes we see that people who have succumbed to this sequence of returns risk, they often want to get really aggressive with their portfolios because their portfolios are down because they were taking money out because they needed to live on it. They did not have an income and a distribution plan. Folks, you got to have an income and a distribution plan. Listen, you have to know where to take money from, when to take it, how much you can take, and you have to know how long it's going to last. So I'm asking my listening audience right now, do you have an income and a distribution plan? Do you? Okay, if you don't, I want you to call 855-620-2416. 855-620-2416 or #250, keyword retirement, limehousefinancial.com. And just say you heard me on the radio talking about an income and a distribution plan and you'd like one, and we'll provide it for you. And I just want to be clear, this is for people that have money saved.
1: Sure.
0: Okay. Because how can you have, you can't really have an income and a distribution plan if you have nothing to distribute, right?
1: Exactly.
0: So we're working with people that have saved money and we're helping them to do better. But, you know, that double whammy, I mean, it can happen. And then I'm thinking of volatility right now. I think creating a buffer zone is a positive thing for people, Steve.
1: Okay. Well, yeah, creating that buffer, exactly, because that's the cushion that we need. That's the safe money, if you will.
0: It's like in my garage. I've got a buffer between where Amy parks and the wall. Not that she's ever run into the wall or anything.
1: But it's good to have the buffer.
0: But like sometimes she just goes really close. I'm like, I'm going to put a buffer there. So now you know where to stop, you know, and it works great, right? That's the whole point of a buffer. Honey, I love you so much. Even if you ran into the wall, it wouldn't change. I'd still love you. You're my best friend. I want to give a shout out to all our clients, Steve. You guys are awesome. Speaking of love, I have so much love for all of our clients. You're just fantastic. You choose to allow us to help you with your life savings. We don't take that lightly. We're very thankful for you and for your business. There's a whole lot of you out there, and I know you listen. Thanks for allowing Limehouse Financial to be your guys. We really appreciate it. But definitely creating a buffer zone. I want people to use cash, short-term bonds, things along those lines, so that you never have to touch your growth investments during a market downturn. That's really when the sequence of returns risk impacts a person, is when they're having to touch their portfolio when the market has turned, okay? Mm-hmm. I mean, if the market is down 11% and you are accustomed to taking 4% out, you know, then you're very quickly eroding that portfolio. All right, folks, I just want you to know we care about you. We're experts in this area. You know, I've had over 2 decades of experience helping people just like you get to and through retirement. How can you do that? Well, pick up the phone right now. The next 10 callers in the next 10 minutes, I'm going to give a written plan for retirement built by our team of certified financial professionals. 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A written plan for retirement, no cost or obligation. Next 10 callers in the next 10 minutes. You must come in, go through our process to receive this. I'm not going to mail it to you or email it to you. We want to meet you, learn about you, and help you. And by the way, we're working with people who have saved money, accomplish all these goals. Typically, our plans are working best for those that have $1 million or more. If you haven't quite reached that level, that's okay. Still give us a call. We'll help you.
1: Right now, give us a call, 855-620-2416. That's 855-620-2416. 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
1: We are back on The Road to Retirement with Tripp Limehouse, our final segment together, digging into the inflation, how to avoid sequence of returns, how to make sure that our money lasts through retirement, and all of those things. And so let's continue down that path. We're going to talk a little bit about, estate planning, longevity, how we have to work within that and from a retirement standpoint, because we're living a lot longer and we got to take care of that.
0: So legacy and...
1: Yes.
0: And not outliving your money, mm-hmm. How to overcome the fear of spending your money. And these are just real things. They are. Yeah, how do I know this? Well, it's because we see people, folks, we see people just like you every day here at Limehouse Financial who are concerned about these things. You know, they come in and they share the stuff with us. I think our job is, there's a comparison I would draw between like a counselor,
1: Okay.
0: and maybe somebody going to talk about how they're, you know, feeling and doing and what's going on in their life, you know. So people come in to see us and maybe they're not talking about these things with anybody, and they come to a safe place where they can just have a dialogue with somebody who is an expert in these areas that can help them, you know, and these things are real. So sometimes, like, I'll just readily admit I've done a lot of counseling in my life and it's been for the better. It's really helped me to, you know, be where I am today and handle things how I handle them today. You know, I mean, mm-hmm. it's a positive thing, you know, but I've had counselors that have said, what about that? What about that? You need to take action. You need to change that. You don't need to do that. You need to do that. Whatever, right? Any, sure. All the above, right? They were doing their job because I was seeing them to get help. Well, folks, that's just how we work. You come see us to get help with this stuff. We bring things up. We talk about them. Maybe you've thought about some of the stuff that's come across your mind. Maybe you've never thought about it, heard about it, whatever. I can tell you the end result is when you work with an expert like myself or Jonathan, you walk away healthier, feeling better, and on the right road to retirement. You're going to be successful, independent, and in control. So, you know, the shift is taking place, mm-hmm. you know, and it's kind of like a, you know, like a, I'm thinking about like a big vessel, like a very large cruise ship. Like it doesn't, the captain doesn't just like turn the wheel and all of a sudden that thing just does like a,
1: like it doesn't turn on a dime.
0: No. Yeah. It doesn't turn on a dime. Right. And you know, so moving from saving to moving from spending often is like that. It's like a process that people have to understand, you know, accept. Some people get more excited about it than others. Mm-hmm. Some people are really guarded. They don't want to turn that ship and go in a different direction because it's been so ingrained.
1: Well, change is hard.
0: Yes. Well, I've talked about it before. I haven't brought it up for a while, but that book, Who Moved My Cheese?
1: Yes, exactly. No, we've talked about that before, and that is a great read for people.
0: Folks. Steve and I both recommend that book, Who Moved My Cheese. It's a great book on change, expecting it, anticipating it, you know, and how it's good and healthy for you. So this definitely would fall in that category, changing from I'm saving to, okay, now I'm going to spend. And I think when we talk about maybe like I want to call it a scarcity blueprint. I think it's a real, okay. It's a real thing for people.
1: Scarcity meaning what?
0: Well, I mean, there's a lot of people out there who've accumulated a lot of money.
1: Of course.
0: And they're living on a very strict budget. And it's because they have an irrational fear of running out of money.
1: Right. And you know? And that's that whole saving versus spending mentality. And that's a hard thing to adjust to.
0: Going from accumulation to decumulation.
1: Yeah.
0: Yeah. So that's a question we ask when we sit down with people in our office. You know, what's the purpose of this money? You know, it's really interesting to hear people's responses. And in some way, they're, you know, the same. And in a lot of ways, they're way different, you know. Common responses, well, to live on. Okay, all right. Mm-hmm. Maybe to pass on, you know, to
1: the kids. Legacy. Yeah.
0: Yeah, legacy. To kids, grandkids, the church, whatever, you know.
1: Your cat.
0: Yeah, that really is the thing.
1: I know.
0: We've had clients in the past that they've had a trust set up so that their animal would, you know, be taken care of. I mean, that's a real thing. I mean,
1: I think that's a cool thing to do.
0: Well, I, you know, Fozzie and Daisy mean a lot to me. I want to make sure they're always taken care of, you know.
1: Of course.
0: But then, you know, with our three girls, and, you know, that we know that if Amy and I aren't here, that somebody's going to, they'll probably argue over them, you know.
1: So, well, let's not even go there.
0: So that's, speaking of Fozzie and Daisy, we did have a lady came in recently and she just dropped by the office and she lives close by. And she did. She has heard me talk about the doodles, and she said, "How are they doing?" You know. So I showed her a picture of them, and she thought it was great. I think that's a common bond between people and animals. You know,
1: it really is.
0: So I think they're so good for us. You know, I thank God for our dogs, but you know, just the shift accumulation to decumulation. I think people almost need like a permission slip
1: to spend.
0: Yeah.
1: To break into it and actually say, you're right. But that's you. You can give us permission because you set us up in a plan that means I can spend this money and it will last.
0: So I'm going back to talk about permission slips. So I'm just going back to like middle school, high school, you know, and to get a permission slip to go from one class to another or whatever it may be, you know. Don't get caught without a permission slip wandering the halls.
1: Right. Of course not.
0: I mean, you know. I was no angel, so I had to, you know, watch out. Oh, my goodness, those crazy days. But, you know, I think when folks have a, actually, I don't think, I know, when they have a stress-tested, written plan, it's kind of going to act like a permission slip for them to do things, you know, to take that trip that they wanted to take, make a major purchase. Buy a beach house, help the grandkids, whatever it may be. So I'm thinking of Dave and Louise, and I won't use your last name, they're clients, but they wanted to buy a camper, you know, and we had been working with them for a long time. And we had, in their written plan for retirement, we had created a line item for camping. It was a smaller amount of money, but they came to us one day and they said, we found an actual camper we want to buy. It costs this amount of money. We really like it, but we don't want to do it if it's going to hurt us.
1: That's good thinking.
0: I was proud of them.
1: I would be too.
0: I would much rather a client come in and have that conversation with me than a client come in and be like, no, I just spent $185,000 and look what I got. And then maybe like, I like it too, but I don't know. I mean, we got to still get you through 22 years more retirement.
1: Right, exactly.
0: So anyway, what we did for Dave and Louise is we recalculated their retirement success rate. I mean, it was already high. And it went down, I think, from like a 99 to a 97 or something like that, the percentage of succeeding over their lifetime, achieving all their goals. And so we took the money that they were going to spend, they wanted to spend for this camper out of their plan as if it wasn't there because they wanted to make a purchase.
1: Sure.
0: And then we recalculated. So we looked at it, but with the money in it, with the money out of it. And with the money out of it, their success rate was still very, very high. I mean, almost close to 100%. So anyway, talk about a permission slip. It was absolutely their permission slip. And they, you know, they got it from the principal Limehouse. I don't know about that. But
1: yeah.
0: Anyway, but they got it, the permission slip that they needed to be able to do what they wanted to do. But it was fantastic because now they're camping, enjoying it, and they didn't have to worry about taking that large amount of money out of their portfolio and still having a good retirement. That's how we're helping you.
1: That's the beauty of working with an advisor, someone like you and Jonathan.
0: We gotta just keep that. It's all about that written plan for life, you know?
1: Yes.
0: So I think people also want to make sure that this whole inheritance thing is real. I mean, I think that there should be a shift from leaving a traditional inheritance when somebody's gone to, let's just call it, giving a horizontal legacy, you know?
1: Okay.
0: And that's giving while somebody's alive. You know, that's when, folks, you're watching your money impact your family while you're alive to see it. I mean, that's just so rewarding. We have clients that do that. But just like I was sharing a story of clients who wanted to make a major purchase and still know that they're going to be successful in retirement, you know, because there's a fine line. I mean, you know, we got to make sure that the retiree is taken care of, you know.
1: Yes, of course.
0: So, but if our clients want to give while they're alive, we're going to also plan for that, you know, and show them, hey, you can give this amount of money right now, lump sum or over time, and still be successful in retirement, that retirement success rate. Folks, if you don't know your retirement success rate, call me right now, and I'll talk to you about that, 855-620-2416. All right, so we've been having a lot of fun talking about all kinds of stuff. Thanks for tuning in to the Road to Retirement show today. I want to encourage you to tune in next week for another great episode. And for the next 10 callers in the next 10 minutes, I'm going to give you a written plan for retirement, built by our team of certified financial professionals, no cost or obligation. The next 10 callers in the next 10 minutes will receive a written plan for retirement at no cost or obligation. We're working with people that have saved money, and we're helping you do better moving forward. God bless you. 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

0: and then headed to the All-Star break. You know, you're talking about things you're watching for, tough decisions. One of the great stories, I'm just fascinated to see if it continues in surprise teams of the Marlins. And how does Miami approach this thing, right? And when you look at the Marlins, 52-43, they're three back in the National League East. But they've been one of the best teams in baseball in the entire month of June, now heading into now July. And I'll be curious to see how they approach as an organization the next couple weeks as we get to the July 31st, early August deadline.
1: I love the Marlins, man. I think they're going to make the playoffs. I think they got a shot at winning that division. Max Meyer's been terrific for them. Otto Lopez is one of the best hitters in baseball that nobody knows about. But I think there's value on the Marlins in these markets because they're not going to be on any, they're not going to be nationally televised. Nobody's going to talk about them. The division that they play in with the Braves and the Phillies, they're going to dominate all the headlines. So the Marlins are just going to continue to fly under the radar. But they were a decent team last year. Everybody was expecting them to be one of the worst teams in the league. They finished around 500. And then, like you said, since June, they've just taken off and have really been the best team in baseball record-wise. So they're playing great. The key with any team like this, Alex, is with the front office that never spends any money, how aggressive are they going to be, right? And that's the big question with Miami. Do they really go for it and try to go after a big name that they know isn't going to stick around long term? They're going to be a rental that they try to win with. Or do they just kind of, you know, maybe make a couple of moves here on the side and try to prove the bullpen, starting staff, maybe bring in a hitter and just try and go for it. But that more than anything, I hope the Marlins do go for it because I like their team a lot. And look, you got to deal with the Dodgers. They're the favorite, rightfully so. They're going to be tough to beat. But it's why we love baseball, man. Anything can happen when you get in the postseason. So I like that Marlins team. I definitely think they're going to make the playoffs.
0: After the All-Star break, trade deadline rumors going to really heat up for some of these teams and maybe makes it a far more interesting trade deadline than we thought with what the Tigers, the Red Sox, and then, of course, yeah, what the Marlins maybe decide to do over the next couple of weeks as well. Up next, so let's get right back into soccer. We got two quarterfinals later on this evening, starting with England and Norway. To talk more about it, Stephen Goff covers soccer for Yahoo Sports. In fact, he's covered 15 men's and women's World Cups. He'll join us next.
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0: 2025 started off kind of rough for me because I was told I was probably going to need rotator cuff surgery, and I didn't want to go through the rehab. 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
6: 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All you got to do to use the token, add any Wimbledon wager to your bet slip, activate the token, and if you win your bet that was made with the odds boost token, you'll receive extra winnings and unrestricted bonus dollars. PJ, I know you're more locked into tennis than I am, full disclosure. Wimbledon women's final was today. We got the men tomorrow, right?
7: Yep, that's exactly right. So I believe this was the 10th or 11th straight year where we had a new women's Wimbledon winner. Linda Nuskova, the number 9 ranked player in the world, was able to win. So congrats to her on her first major, first Wimbledon title. And then tomorrow we get Jannik Sinner and Alexander Zverev, the top 2 seeds on the men's side. And what's cool about that is Sinner's the defending champ at Wimbledon. So either he goes back-to-back or Zverev just won the French Open, so he could win 2 straight majors. So that should be a good one tomorrow.
6: Yeah, use that Wimbledon odds boost token over at BetMGM. All right, 310-840-4910. Michael's been on hold for a bit. Michael, thanks for hanging with us. Michael is out in California, wants to get back into some baseball. You're on Westwood One Sports.
8: Hey, thanks, guys. I always enjoy it when I can catch you up. You said tennis real quick. I really miss the days of those matches between Federer and Nadal, don't you? Oh, those were so classic.
7: Oh, yeah.
6: Oh, yeah. Absolutely.
8: Oh, God. It was as good as it got, almost, I guess. But anyway, in depth with the Dodgers here, see, everybody back east, and most of my people are from back east, and I've been out here for about 40 years since Vietnam. And they don't like the Dodgers. This can tell, oh, well, the only reason is because they buy all these blah, blah, blah, blah, blah, blah.

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7: A better life with Dr. Sanjay Gupta.
8: They say consistency is key, but sometimes you just got to switch it up. A new study out of Harvard School of Public Health found that varying your exercise routine could add years to your life. What exercise someone did didn't matter much. What did matter was that all the exercises together worked all the muscle groups in their body. Now, an added benefit to changing things up is it can help you push through the plateau effect. That's when your body gets so efficient at doing something that you actually stop getting better at it. And we know from previous research that specializing in any one sport at a young age can make someone actually more prone to injury. And as experts we talk to point out, even elite athletes switch up things with their workouts, making sure to target strength, cardio, flexibility, balance, and doing that every single week. I'm Dr. Sanjay Gupta, helping you live a better life.
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0: 2025 started off kind of rough for me because I was told I was probably going to need rotator cuff surgery, and I didn't want to go through the rehab. 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
2: 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Activate your token for any MMA method of victory bet. If you predict the end of the fight correctly, you'll receive a bigger payout. Of course, all eyes tonight on McGregor Holloway taking place a little bit later on in Las Vegas, I believe, out at T-Mobile Arena there in Vegas. Maybe PJ, we had a guest asking us about that, or a caller, I should say, asking us about that, whether or not it changes anything legacy-wise. I don't think it's a legacy fight by any means, but the public still likes betting on McGregor. As we said, all the public is backing McGregor in this match, although Holloway is the favorite. All right, let's get to the other soccer match, though, of the night. Alex Gold, PJ Glasser with you. Argentina, Switzerland, late start, 9 o'clock from Arrowhead. Messi's last performance there was historic. 3-goal hat trick, of course, against Algeria. This was not the matchup that everybody was kind of hoping for. We all thought we were going to get Ronaldo Messi. Instead, it's Argentina-Switzerland. Argentina minus 146 on the money line at BetMGM. The total, 2.5 under, juiced up pretty good at minus 164. I told you earlier, I don't think this is going to be all that competitive. I believe crowd-wise, for starters, 95% of it's going to be Argentina fans. They were insane the last time they were here in Kansas City. I think this could be maybe not to the level of full-blown Algeria-Argentina where it was, you know, 3 goals from Messi by any means, but I don't think Switzerland is going to be able to score against Argentina. I think Argentina wins this thing like 2-0 or maybe it's 3-1. But I would think if you were asking me to do an exact score, 2-0 Argentina. So I guess the under 2.5 would be in play as well.
3: I think it's going to be a low scoring game. If I had to guess, under 2.5 goals is like minus 155. So I don't love laying that kind of juice. As we've been talking about throughout the show, though, I do think Jannik Sinner to win Wimbledon tomorrow is a good parlay piece. So any kind of soccer bet that you find, if you want to bet minus 155, minus 160, minus 170, parlaying that together and getting closer to even money, I think is a good bet. I do like the under, though. Switzerland, it's clear who they are and what kind of game they want to play, especially when they're an underdog. They want to bring you into the mud, and they want to try and either play a 0-0 draw in extra time. They

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0: If I didn't decommit, I probably wouldn't be on the books right now. So I had to make a business decision at the time to go to Kentucky, play for Coach Cal, and now you see where we at with it now. So I'm excited to be home. Leave that in the past. I'm representing the city and state like no other, so let's do it.
1: I mean, when you, especially in that era of Wisconsin basketball, was not terribly exciting. That era of Wisconsin basketball didn't promote offense. Okay. It was the end of the Bo Ryan era and then into the Greg Gard era. Now, Greg Gard's offense has changed. If you watch Wisconsin, they get up and down a little more, but Bo Ryan's squads never did, except for that one year they went to the Final Four with Kaminsky, back-to-back Final Fours with Kaminsky and Sam Decker. But you understand, if you want to get to the NBA, you don't go to Wisconsin. All right. You want to get to the NBA, you go to Kentucky and you play for John Calipari when he was there. Because the amount of athletes, including Ben's boy, Anthony Davis, who's about to get $275 million, you go to Kentucky because Cal gets guys into the pros. And that is really all young men who play ball care about. When you're that good, when you're the best player on your high school team, when you're that good, and you got all the offers in the world, you look at that and say, oh, that's cool. I get to go play ball at Duke or Carolina or Kentucky or whatever. But the goal is not to play ball at Duke or Carolina or Kentucky. The goal is to play for the Miami Heat or the Chicago Bulls or the LA Lakers or whatever. So you, as a young person, are trying to put yourself in the best position to get to the NBA. And I agree with Tyler Hero. Had he gone to Wisconsin, he's probably not an 8-year member of the Heat getting traded to the Bucks. It probably does not happen. It does not happen. What about LeBron's future? Act 3? Is it on the way? We're going to go to Cleveland coming up next. We'll talk with ESPN Cleveland's Nick Paulus about the King. Is he coming back? That's straight ahead. I'm Mike Wickett. You can always follow us on social media at Mike Wickett. 2 T's. We talk Cavs and the King next on Westwood One Sports.
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6: 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Now helping businesses across the Midlands, Integrated Media.
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